0: it's going to be extra bases. Running it down, Torres. The throw coming in. A leadoff double.
1: That's not good after your team just put three back up there.
2: Maybe I didn't need to say 20 minutes. No, that was just a sweeper that was up in the middle of the plate, and that's what happens when you lose the count. The count's not in your favor anymore. The hitter gets much more relaxed at the plate and you've got to throw a strike, and he knows it.
0: Steer picks up his 10th double. That's in a pinch hit roll. Here's Higgins. He got a hit the last time up, and he bunts up the third base line, and the ball hit him in the batter's box.
2: I think it hit his bat twice is what it did. I think he batted it down, and I think it came up and hit the bat in foul territory, and I think that's why they're calling it a foul ball.
0: It did. That was a double hitter in a double header.
2: Right.
0: Strike one on Higgins, who has played with the Cubs, Arizona, and Cincinnati. Rule from the stretch. Right-handed batting catcher. The pitch. He shows bunt, takes it away, and takes a high fastball. One ball, one strike.
2: Looks like they're committed to bunting here, so the Cardinals have to be committed to playing the bunt defense. They had the wheel play on
0: there.
2: They
0: had the wheel play on, leaving the middle of the infield wide open.
2: They did. Lewin was heading towards third. Now, Francona could choose, if the middle of the infield's open, to take the bunt off, and we'll see if he does here.
0: The pitch, and it's bunted up the first base side. Brewer gets to it underhands to first as Burleson got back. A sacrifice, 1-3. Steer is on third with one out.
2: So he kept the bunt on. The Cardinals did not use the wheel play there, and that meant that they were less aggressively playing against the bunt.
0: And it's going to be Dane Myers batting for Friedel. We pause for an ID here on the Cardinals Radio Network, powered by Graybar.
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0: Along with Ricky Horton, I'm John Rooney in Cincinnati. Ron Schulte is our producer-engineer. Daniel Hinkamp is in the St. Louis studio. Myers in the first game had a fly ball and a ground out, 0 for 2.
2: Infield in for the Cardinals.
0: Five hits in the last 18 at-bats for Myers, including two homers and seven RBIs. Infield in tight. The Cardinals are down by a run, but the Reds threaten to add on the pitch. Myers fouls it out of play off to the right with a very aggressive swing. Myers was in the Tigers organization. They moved him on to Miami. Came to the big leagues with the Marlins. Now he's playing for the Reds. Wynn backs up a step at shortstop. The pitch. There's a hit to the gap in left center field. The Reds have added on, and there's a pinch double for Myers. It's 6-4 Cincinnati. Brule grooved another one. The double in the very same spot. Steer hit his pinch double.
2: This time it was a fastball in the middle of the plate, and he jumped on that, and Ollie Marmol is going to go to his pen.
0: And we have a pitching change that's brought to you by Missouri Farmers Care, helping feed Cardinals fans across the nation. We'll be back.
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7: Cardinals come up short. They lose to Cincinnati in Game 2 of a doubleheader, falling 7-6 in 11 innings. Welcome back in. This is the Mercy Cardinals postgame show across the Cardinals radio network. Let's go back through the game with the highlights. The pitching matchup, the Cardinals have Kyle Leahy on the mound, while the Reds, they go with Chase Petty. In the second inning, the Cardinals would take the lead in this contest. Jordan Walker leads the inning off with a walk. Then Nolan Gorman gets a base hit, puts runners at first and third for Mason Wynn. He hits a sacrifice fly that scores Jordan Walker. It gives the Cardinals a 1-0 lead. Also of note, Brian Torres gets a base hit in the second inning as well, making his Major League debut today. Had a big first game, and then he comes up with another hit in game number two. So the Cardinals hold a 1-0 lead. They take that to the bottom of the second as Kyle Leahy is back out on the mound. He would give up a hit with two outs to Will Benson, and then that brings up P.J. Higgins.
8: The 2-2 pitch. Swing and a miss. Higgins strikes out. Leahy got him with a fastball.
7: Cardinals have an opportunity in the third inning. J.J. Weatherholt leads the inning off with a base hit. However, he would quickly be eliminated from the bases. The next hitter, Yvonne Herrera.
9: 1-1 pitch is grounded left side of the infield. Backhanded by Cruz. The play at second in time. On to first, and they double him up. How did they do that? That was a big-time play by De La Cruz and McClain in the middle as that ball was ticketed for left field, but he ran it down, and Herrera could not beat it out at first base. So 6-4-3 on the double play.
7: And Alec Burleson flyout ends things in the top of the third. In the bottom of the third with one out, Blake Dunn strikes out. And then Kyle Leahy faces off against Ellie De La Cruz.
9: The 3-2 pitch, here it comes. Swing and a miss. He got him with a changeup. Actually, foul tipped it, but Pajes was able to hang on. And so that counts as a strikeout. And that's four strikeouts for Leahy.
7: Jordan Walker has a leadoff double in the fourth inning, just continuing his very good day, but the Cardinals are not able to do anything with it. To the bottom of the fourth we go. J.J. Blade strikes out to lead things off in the inning, but then Sal Stewart walks, and Nathaniel Lowe gets a base hit. That puts runners on at first and second. A wild pitch moves those runners to second and third. So Stewart is on at third with just one out, and it is Matt McClain who is at the plate.
9: So a 1-2 delivery coming up, and a swing and a miss. He struck him out. Wow, that's a big strikeout for Leahy.
7: That's a big strikeout indeed.

0: next hitter is Will Benson.
1: Benson has two homers, five RBIs, and an opportunity here with a full count. And the pitch to him is a called strike three. Got him with the changeup. Boy, that changeup has been outstanding so far for Kyle Lahey as he just picked up strikeout number seven.
0: He was really good through the first four innings. However, as the game moves along to the fifth and as the Reds lineup starts to turn over, this is where Kyle Lund runs into a little bit of trouble. P.J. Higgins leads things off in the bottom of the fifth with a base hit. He is then sacrificed up to second. Blake Dunn then gets a single. That puts runners on at first and third, and it brings up Ellie De La Cruz.
2: Burleson holds against the runner. The pitch is swung on, and there's a drive. That's hit to deep left field. And it is gone. A three-run homer for Ellie De La Cruz. 3-1 Reds.
0: J.J. Bleda then strikes out. Sal Stewart walks, so he's on for Nathaniel Lowe.
2: He swings and he hits one high and deep to right center field and long gone. That's a two-run homer. 5-1 Cincinnati.
0: Five runs on four hits in the inning against Kyle Lahey after he'd been very strong through the first four. Gives up two home runs in the fifth inning, and the Reds are on top. But the Cardinals would start the comeback in the top of the sixth inning. Ivan Herrera leads the inning off by being hit by a pitch. The next hitter is Alec Burleson.
2: Here's the pitch to Burleson. He swings and lines it down the right field line. That ball's going to roll toward the warning track, backhanded by Benson. Burleson is on his way to second. He slides in safely with a double. Second and third with nobody out.
0: So that brings up Jordan Walker.
2: The 3-2 pitch. Here it comes. A swing, and there's a high fly ball. Hit to deep center field. It's gonna go! Three-run homer, Jordan Walker. The Cardinals are right back in it, down by a run. He killed that one.
0: Yeah, he did. That was a really good at-bat from Walker. He was able to lay off some tough pitches in there, and he would eventually hit the home run. That was very, very good to see. It was a 3-2 pitch that he hit out, and the Cardinals are back within one run at 5-4. Kyle Lahey done after five innings. In the sixth inning, the new pitcher is Justin Brule. First batter he faces, Spencer Steer. He doubles. Higgins then sacrifices him over to third. Dane Myers comes up to the plate, and he comes through.
2: The pitch. There's a hit to the gap in left center field. The Reds have added on, and there's a pinch double for Myers. It's 6-4 Cincinnati. Brule grooved another one.
0: Ends the day for Brule. Gordon Graceffo comes on, strikes out Blake Dunn, gets J.J. Bleda to ground out. There was an Ellie De La Cruz walk in there as well with Graceffo on the mound, but he gets out of it with no more runs scoring. So it is 6-4 as the game goes to the seventh inning. In the seventh inning, Cardinals would make just a little bit of noise. Victor Scott, the second, grounds out for the first out before J.J. Weatherholt walks. That ends the day for Brock Burke, who is pitching for the Reds. On comes Graham Ashcraft. First batter he faces, Ivan Herrera. He gets a base hit. Runners on at first and third for Alec Burleson. He ends up popping out, and then Jordan Walker comes up to the plate. Walker had a really good day, but he does not come through in this moment. He strikes out swinging. The Cardinals strand two in the seventh, and the game goes to the bottom of the seventh. Ryan Fernandez, who's the extra man on the roster for the doubleheader, he comes on to pitch. He faces three hitters, Sal Stewart, Nathaniel Lowe, Matt McClain, and all three of those at-bats end very similarly.
1: The 3-2 pitch, and that's a called strike three, and no challenges left for Stewart, and I don't think he would have anyway there as Fernandez froze him on a pitch down and away. 2-2 pitch. Is a swing and a miss. How about that changeup? Outstanding changeup from Fernandez. He strikes out Stewart with a fastball looking, and Lowe with a changeup swinging. A little bit later, swing and a miss, and another strikeout Fernandez. They strike out the side. The Reds aren't happy, but the Cardinals, well, they could be happier. They're trailing Cincinnati through seven.
0: Yeah, that was a really good inning from Ryan Fernandez, striking out the three batters that he faces. Game goes two at the eighth and eventually two at the ninth inning. It is a 6-4 game. New pitcher in for the Reds is Tony Santion. The first batter he's going to face is a pinch hitter in Jose Fermin.
2: The pitch to him. A swing and a high fly ball hit to deep left field, back to the wall, and it is out of here. A pinch home run for Jose Fermin. Fermin with his third big league home run, his second this year. He just touched them all, and the Cardinals are down by one.
0: Yeah, he just barely got out, but that's all you need. It counts. That's a big home run and a big moment for Fermin. Victor Scott II works a walk before J.J. Weatherholt flies out and Ivan Herrera strikes out. So two outs, one on. Alec Burleson at the plate. He works the walk. Runners on at first and second for Jordan Walker.
2: Now the pitch. Walker swings, ground ball, left side, left field, base hit. Here comes Scott. He's going to tie the game. We're tied in the ninth. A two-run ninth inning, tied at six in Cincinnati.
0: Another ninth inning comeback for the Cardinals. They, however, cannot take the lead. Nolan Gorman flies out, and the game goes to the bottom of the ninth. In the bottom of the ninth, new pitcher into the game, that is JoJo Romero. Gets Blake Dunn to ground out on a bunt attempt. Ellie De La Cruz then gets a base hit, but he is not on the bases very long.
2: Off the line at third, Gorman. The pitch with the runner going. Outside a ball. The throw to second. The tag. Out. Out at second base.
0: And that was with J.J. Blade at the plate.
2: Nobody on. Two outs. Blade swings and misses. A breaking ball in the dirt picked up by Pozo. He tags him out.
0: And the game goes to the 10th inning. New pitcher in the 10th inning for the Reds is Pierce Johnson. Nolan Gorman, the automatic runner, at second base. And then he gets replaced by Thomas Sejacy as a pinch runner. Mason Wynn comes up to the plate. He grounds out, but Sejacy does take third. The next hitter after that is Brian Torres.
1: And the next pitch is grounded to the first baseman, and there's going to be a play at the plate, and the throw is in time to get Sejacy, who tried to slide to the outside of the home plate area, and the tag was put on him by Higgins.
0: The call was challenged, but it was upheld, so that's a big out, and the run doesn't score. Joel Pozo pops out. Game goes to the bottom of the 10th inning. In the bottom of the 10th, JoJo Romero intentionally walks Sal Stewart, and then they go to pinch hitter Eugenio Suarez, who replaces Nathaniel Lowe, and Oliver Marmol answers that by going to Riley O'Brien. O'Brien facing off against Suarez.
1: And the 0-2 pitch, a swing and a miss. He struck him out. So Suarez strikes out.
0: Matt McClain then grounds out. That allows Blade to go to third, Stewart to second. Spencer Steer is standing in.
1: O'Brien's ready. The pitch, a slider, swing, and a miss. He struck him out. O'Brien, a strikeout, a ground out, a strikeout of Steer.
0: To the 11th we go. In the top of the 11th inning, Joel Pozo, the automatic runner at second base. Victor Scott, the second, strikes out swinging. J.J. Weatherholt grounds out. It brings up Ivan Herrera.
2: The 0-2 pitch. Herrera swings and he loops it to right field, and it is going to be caught on a slide by Blake Dunn.
0: So that keeps the run off the board. A nice play by Blake Dunn out in right field. Bottom of the 11th, automatic runner for the Reds is Spencer Steer. P.J. Higgins puts down a sacrifice bunt. Steer goes to third. At that point, the Cardinals bring in Torres from the outfield to have a five-man infield. Dane Myers walks, and then it is Blake Dunn who is at the plate.
2: Five infielders, two outfielders, nobody in left field. The pitch. There's a ball hit up the middle, fielded by Wynn, who throws home and safe. The game's over. Steer scores coming down the line, and the Cardinals may want to take a look at it. The call is safe.
1: They have asked.
2: On the fielder's choice, and the Cardinals are going to have that reviewed. A quick throw by Wynn.
3: The runner is safe at home. This is a crew chief review.
2: And this is a crew chief review. And the Cardinals
3: after
2: walk off
3: the field
2: as the Reds walk off the Cardinals
0: 7-6. Yep, that's how it finishes off as the Reds with the win go to 27-25. The Cardinals drop to 29-22. Winning totals for Cincinnati, 7 runs, 10 hits, no errors. They leave 10 for the Cardinals, 6 runs, 9 hits, no errors. They leave 10 as well. Winning pitcher Johnson, 2-1. The loss to O'Brien, he is 3-2. Home runs for the Reds, De La Cruz hits his 12th, Lowe his 8th for the Cardinals. Walker is 15th, Fermin his 2nd. The game goes 3 hours and 25 minutes. They announced 31,144 tickets sold at Great American Ballpark. Cardinals lose to Cincinnati by a 7-6 score. We'll take a break. We've got more coming up in just a moment. Cardinals come up short as they lose in Cincinnati. They split the doubleheader, win game 1-8-1, lose game 2-7-6. 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
0: Cardinals lose the nightcap in 11 innings, 7-6 the final score. Welcome back in. It is the Mercy Cardinals postgame show across the Cardinals Radio Network. Let's just take a second and appreciate what we are seeing from Jordan Walker. He had himself one of those all-time kind of days. 7 RBIs across 2 games in a single day, which is just beyond remarkable. He now has 42 RBIs on the season. His OPS remains just a tick below 1,000 at 966. We thought he was awesome in, you know, the April-March combined area. He came out of that. He came out of April 30th sitting with an 890 OPS. He's been better in the month of May. He's got a plus 1,000 OPS in the month of May. It is really special what we are seeing right now from Jordan Walker. It's a bummer that he was unable to help the Cardinals come up with a sweep of the Reds today. This is a frustrating game that I know the team very much would have liked to have won. They had their opportunities to do so, were unable to, going 2-for-15 with runners in scoring position, but that takes nothing away from the day that Jordan Walker had. 7-6, the final in the nightcap. Cardinals lose to the Reds. It's the Mercy Cardinals postgame show on the Cardinals Radio Network, powered by Graybar.
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0: Cardinals split their doubleheader today against the Cincinnati Reds. Earlier today, they came away with an 8-1 victory, and then tonight, they lose in 11 innings by a 7-6 score. Scores from around the NL Central. The Brewers, who have done nothing but win lately, well, that doesn't happen tonight. They lose at home to the Dodgers by an 11-3 score. Robert Gasser was on the mound, gave up 4 runs in 4 1/3 innings. Pirates lose to the Blue Jays 5-2. Paul Skeens gave up 4 runs on 9 hits in 5 innings. He took the loss to drop to 6-4. And the Cubs get shut out by the Astros 3-0. So the only teams in the division to win today were the Cardinals and the Reds, splitting the doubleheader. Across the Cardinals' minor league system, AAA Memphis was on the road in Des Moines to take on the Iowa Cubs. Iowa won by a 6-4 score, but of note in this contest, Lars All-Stars. Newt Barr hit a home run, as did Leo Bernal. And also, Newt Barr had an outfield assist as he gunned down a runner on the bases. So that is really good to see from Newt Barr. The Springfield Cardinals get a 6-0 win on the road against the Arkansas Travelers. Gerangelo Saintia on the mound for Springfield. He looked good. 6 innings, does not give up a run. Just 2 hits, 7 strikeouts. He does walk 4. Elsewhere, Peoria at home, they get a win against Cedar Rapids 7-2, and the Palm Beach Cardinals losing at St. Lucie by a 4-2 score. Again, in our games today, the Cardinals win the first one 8-1. They lose the second one 7-6 in 11 innings. This is the Mercy Cardinals postgame show on the Cardinals Radio Network, powered by Graybar.
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0: Cardinals split the doubleheader today, win game 1-8-1 before they lose in the game that we're doing the postgame show for right now, an 11-inning, 7-6 loss in Cincinnati. Welcome back in the Mercy Cardinals postgame show here across the Cardinals Radio Network. 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Right now, Cleveland's Cade Smith leads all of Major League Baseball with 17 saves. San Diego's Mason Miller has 15. Tampa's Brian Baker has 14, and Riley O'Brien currently fourth in Major League Baseball with 13 saves. It's brought to you by Missouri Farm Bureau Insurance. We are Missouri Farm Bureau Insurance, and we've got Missouri covered. Rubber game of the match coming up tomorrow afternoon. The Cardinals are scheduled to send left-hander Matthew Liberatore to the mound. He's 2-2 with a 4.70 ERA. He'll be opposed by right-hander Brady Singer, who is 2-4 with a 6.26 ERA. That's a 12:40 first pitch. That means our coverage tomorrow afternoon is set to begin at 11:45 in the morning here across the Cardinals radio network. For the voice of the Cardinals, John Rooney and Ricky Horton, who had the call of the game, Mike Claiborne is on assignment. Ryan Schulte has been our on-site producer engineer. Between the doubleheaders today, we had a number of producers. Daniel Hinkamp's been working here in the nightcap, but also earlier today, James O'Sullivan and Kyle Sixta were involved. Kevin Wheeler hosted the pre- and post-game show for game number one. So we've had a lot of folks involved. Also got a little bit of audio throughout the day from Danny Wexelman from Cardinals TV, and we appreciate her as well. So a lot of people to thank, and my name is Matt Pauley, thanking you for being tuned into the broadcast tonight. We'll talk to you coming up tomorrow afternoon for more Cardinals baseball across the Cardinals Radio Network, powered by Graybar.
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1: News. I'm Chris DeMeo. A gunman firing shots near the White House Saturday.
2: Fired toward the White House three times. And the United States Secret Service, they returned fire. We don't know how many shots that they got off. And they apparently took the gunman down. Now, sometime in this gunfire exchange, a civilian on the street was struck by this gunfire. And we do not know the condition of that person right now.
1: Fox's Chad Pergram in Washington. The White House had been on lockdown. Secret Service shot and killed the suspect. President Trump says a deal with Iran, including the opening of the Strait of Hormuz, has been largely negotiated.
3: Reports now say President Trump will discuss the latest Iran draft agreement with advisors and may make a decision as early as tomorrow.
1: Fox's Aisha Hosni, both sides emphasizing their key positions and warn of risks if the attacks resume. 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
4: Here's your WHOP Weather Center forecast. Lows dip down to about 62 tonight under mainly cloudy skies. Winds out of the northeast at around 5 miles an hour. Cloudy skies with a few peaks of sun again tomorrow. Chance of thunderstorms. High temperatures reach up to 81. Overcast tomorrow night. Chance for storms. Lows dip down to about 63. That's the forecast from the WHOP Weather Center. I'm meteorologist Megan Mulford. Right now, 71.
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5: Bulls just had this confidence about them that was like, look, we've done it. It's okay. That other team has not. And you've got to pretty much knock out the champ. So I agree with you, Ben. I'm saying Oklahoma City is still the favorite, and I'm not wavering off of that, but also I think that the Knicks just deserve some respect through this whole thing, because as I watch tonight, is Cleveland a great team? No. I mean, the big question I still have, I read something the other day where James Harden is going to opt out of his contract and Cleveland's going to sign him again to an outrageous contract. And I'm thinking to myself, okay, if I'm Cleveland, I get it. James Harden's a really good regular season player. He's a Hall of Fame player. I'm not saying that. But there are certain, and I don't know what the mental side of this is. And it's not fair to call him a, you know, you've got a Jordan, you've got a Kobe, you've got certain guys in every single sport. Jeter did it in baseball, where certain guys get up to the plate in certain situations and they just have the it. And certain guys go onto a basketball court in a must win or a big situation, and that's what it was tonight for Cleveland. Nobody's come back from 3-0. You know that. So this is do-or-die kind of stuff, and Harden doesn't step up, and that's just what it is. So if I'm Cleveland, look, you're going to get to the playoffs if you're the Cavaliers next year. You're a pretty good team. I like your bigs inside. I thought they'd give the Knicks a little bit more trouble. Was Donovan Mitchell absolutely great tonight? He was okay. But Jalen Brunson scored 30. Like, who? Also, speaking of Jalen Brunson, when he left Dallas, who thought Jalen Brunson was going to be this? He's amazing. You know, all these guys have stepped up. But if I'm Cleveland in this offseason, and we're going to get into this a little bit later as far as you know, free agents and who's going to get traded. And I think that it's a really interesting offseason of all the guys that could move. And usually it's a lot of hot air, and then as many guys don't get moved. But I think in Milwaukee's case, certainly Giannis, and LeBron's case, I think it's time for the Lakers to surround Luka with the kind of players, kind of 3-and-D players that he had in Dallas. So I think that's going to be a big move. But if I'm Cleveland, I'm thinking to myself, look, we've been to the playoffs. Now we've been to the conference finals. Like, we need to have guys on this team. They're going to take us to the next level. And I just don't think James Harden does that. And he's constantly moving teams. He's kind of like Kevin Durant. These two guys are very similar in that, not that Durant doesn't step up in big moments, because he does, but it's proven time and time and time again. And I covered a lot of those Rockets-Warriors series where it was kind of laughter, to be honest with you, off the record as far as the Warriors at that time, that were like, that dude's on the other team, he's not going to win. He'll get to a certain point, and he's just going to lay an egg in the biggest kind of situations. And that's what's happened here, is that you look to your veterans. You look to a guy like James Harden and say, look, man, you've got to have a great game. And look, he didn't have a terrible game tonight. He scored 19, shot 8 of 15, but he was 1 of 7 from 3. And you expect, like, Jalen Brunson tonight scores 30. Your season's on the line. And at certain times, and I think of like hockey goalies at this time, or I think of quarterbacks in the NFL, like sometimes it's got to be on you. And in the NBA, the equivalent of that is your best players. And there's certain players who look at you and say, look, man, you're our Hall of Famer. We acquired you for these moments. And I don't know why Cleveland thought, you know what? You know who's going to take us over the top? James Harden. Why would you ever think that? Why would you sign him to an extension? Why would you give him all that money? You're going to the playoffs next year when you have Donovan Mitchell and you have Mobley and you have Jared Allen. Like, you can get to that point without him, and he's not going to take you over the top. It's just one of the strangest things ever. I get it. He's 36, so is he going to do the things that he's normally going to do? And he's not like a Steph Curry. He's not going to keep himself in the best shape. He kind of looks like a pear. Like, he's in a shape. He's in the shape of a pear. But the guys who are going to play the longest, you know, the Steph Currys, the LeBron James, those guys are in amazing shape. I don't think Harden's going to be that guy. And this wasn't the case this game, but it certainly was the case in game number one. When the Knicks were down 22 in game number one, what did they do? They ISO'd James Harden every single possession when they were down 22. And it was score, score, score, score, score. And then if he's not giving the offense on the other end of the floor, to quote Office Space, what would you say you do here? Because if you're not scoring on one end and you're getting us crushed on the defensive end, then you're kind of like Rudy Gobert in the playoffs. Rudy Gobert gets voted Defensive Player of the Year, and then the Timberwolves have to bench him in the playoffs because what? Everybody's ISOing him, right? They're ISOing him away from the basket, and the Timberwolves are going, well, he's giving us nothing offensively. He's getting ISOed defensively, and we're going to have to take him out of the game. And it's the same thing with Harden. It sounds crazy on the surface, but in game number one, he is absolutely getting crushed on just about every possession. They ISO Harden defensively, and they get back in the game basically on one player. And then on the other end, he's a complete bricklayer. So at some point, I mean, you're down 3-0. What do you have to lose? I'm almost thinking they got to bench this guy. But, yeah, make sure that you sign him to a massive contract extension. Hey, James, opt out so we can give you a massive contract extension, because we'll get this far with or without you. So I want to make the main story being the Knicks. And I want the main story to be, hey, you know what? I don't think I'd count out the Knicks. But the other side of it from a Cleveland perspective is, and I get it, you know, New York, New York, New York, New York. Oh, yeah, Cleveland. But I wouldn't sign this guy to an extension. He is the anti-big game player. That's what he is. And I wouldn't want him on my team. You know, he's jumping all over the league going, because you know what he's looking for? He's looking for someone who can I be like the third wheel here? Can I win a championship as a third wheel? Because he's not a one, he's not a two. Can I kind of just hang around and get myself a championship? Because you know he's not going to step up in big games. So give me your thoughts on that as the Knicks lead the Cavs 3-0. They're going to the NBA Finals. Will the Oklahoma City Thunder beat San Antonio in San Antonio, go up 3-1? They would dominate in that one as well. The Spurs, I think, can still stay in the series, but it has been really impressive what Oklahoma City has done, especially for the most part being without Jalen Williams, their second-best player. Let's get into Oklahoma City coming up next, because the issue that's facing Oklahoma City, and it's not disrespectful to talk about this, and I think one of the reasons people don't want to bring it up is because it has to do so much with officiating, but we absolutely, positively have to address it. Let's do that coming up next. Give me your thoughts as well at 310-840-4910 on the Westwood One Sports Talk and Text Line. Let's continue our talk on the NBA playoffs at Sports Night on Westwood One Sports and the Westwood One Sports app.
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29: 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Here's your WHOP Weather Center forecast. Lows dip down to about 62 tonight under mainly cloudy skies. Winds out of the northeast at around 5 miles an hour. Cloudy skies with a few peaks of sun again tomorrow. Chance of thunderstorms. High temperatures reach up to 81. Overcast tomorrow night. Chance for storms. Lows dip down to about 63. That's the forecast from the WHOP Weather Center. I'm meteorologist Megan Mulford. Right now, 71.
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5: Shots near the White House. I'm Chris DeMeo, Fox News. A suspect firing shots near the security checkpoint of the White House on Saturday night.
6: This is what happened around 6 o'clock this evening. I'm told that a gunman came up near the White House on the west side, what is described to me as Gate 17. This is kind of near 14th Street on the west side of the White House, and came up and brandished some sort of a pistol. We don't know what type of pistol it was, but he then fired toward the White House three times. And the United States Secret Service, they returned fire. We don't know how many shots that they got off, and they apparently took the gunman down. Now, sometime in this gunfire exchange, a civilian on the street was struck by this gunfire, and we do not know the condition of that person right now. But the important thing to know is that the gunman who came up with the pistol and was taken down by the Secret Service.
5: That's Fox's Chad Pergram. And the Secret Service says that the suspect was shot and killed. He's identified as 21-year-old Nasir Best. President Trump says negotiations are nearly finalized on a peace deal with Iran. He made the announcement on Truth Social this afternoon after holding separate calls with Middle Eastern mediators and Israeli Prime Minister Benjamin Netanyahu.
7: President Trump has reportedly said that they are getting a lot closer to finalizing a deal. We also know that U.S. Secretary of State Marco Rubio, who just landed in India, has previously said that slight progress has been made. Now, we know a delegation from Pakistan that included the country's army chief was just in Iran. They met with Iran's foreign minister and the speaker of parliament as they worked to hammer out the final details of a potential ceasefire deal. One official here in the UAE says that he feels like there's a 50-50 chance of there being a deal between Iran and the U.S.
5: Fox's Jeff Paul. Montgomery, Texas officials say two people injured in a shooting in New Caney. No word on their conditions. 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
5: A damaged chemical storage tank that authorities fear is at risk of exploding or rupturing in Southern California is not cooling down.
21: Unfortunately, I do have to report that the temperature was 90 degrees. Yesterday morning, it was 77 degrees when we backed out. It's been averaging about a degree an hour increasing. So that's the bad news.
5: Fire Authority Division Chief Craig Covey 40,000 people in the Garden Grove area under evacuation orders. Governor Gavin Newsom has also

0: also declared a state of emergency for Orange County. Officials in the Philippines say a 9-story building under construction has collapsed, possibly trapping dozens of workers. Police say 22 people managed to get out while others remain missing. There's no immediate word on any deaths. New details emerging in the assassination plot against Ivanka Trump.
1: The trained Iraqi national who was taken into custody last week allegedly made a pledge to kill Ivanka and had a blueprint of her Florida home. This was in response to the killing of Iranian military chief Qasem Soleimani. A source telling the New York Post that the suspect said this, quote, "We need to kill Ivanka to burn down the house of Trump the way he burned down our house." According to the DOJ, the terror suspect has been behind attacks on multiple U.S. and Jewish targets. He was arrested and brought to the U.S. to face multiple terrorism-related charges.
0: Fox's Chanley Painter. The cause of death for NASCAR driver Kyle Busch has been released by his family.
2: His family now says he died after severe pneumonia progressed into sepsis, resulting in rapid and overwhelming associated complications. The family received the report today. Busch, a 2-time NASCAR champion, died at just 41 years of age on Thursday, a day after passing out in a racing simulator.
0: That's Fox's Jonathan Hunt reporting. I'm Chris DeMeo. This is Fox News.
3: Here's your WHOP Weather Center forecast. Mainly cloudy skies expected overnight with lows around 62. Winds out of the east at around 5 miles an hour. Cloudy skies with a few peaks of sun again Sunday. Chance of thunderstorms, 81. Chance for storms, Sunday night. Lows level off around 63. Cloudy skies. That's the forecast from the WHOP Weather Center. I'm meteorologist Megan Mulford. Right now, it's 68 degrees.
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1: And this update is brought to you by Riken Elastomers. Both Christian County High School and Hopkinsville High School seniors graduated Friday evening, and they'll be the final graduating classes of both of those schools, as the Consolidated Christian County High School will open in August. Voter turnout for this year's Kentucky primary appears to be varied across the Commonwealth. Unofficial tallies show the highest participation rate was found in Owsley County, with nearly 52% of eligible voters casting ballots. However, Elliott, Christian, and McCracken County saw some of the lowest voter turnout, each under 17%. And Hopkinsville Community College is ready to celebrate the graduates of their GED program, and they're inviting the community to come celebrate with them on June 4th. Sean Prescott from the Kentucky Primary Care Association will be the ceremony's keynote speaker. Deontay Berry reporting.
2: Here's your WHOP Weather Center forecast. Mainly cloudy skies expected overnight with lows around 62. Winds out of the east at around 5 miles an hour. Cloudy skies with a few peaks of sun again Sunday. Chance of thunderstorms, 81. Chance for storms, Sunday night. Lows level off around 63. Cloudy skies. That's the forecast from the WHOP Weather Center. I'm meteorologist Megan Mulford. Currently, 69.
3: This is a Bloomberg Money Minute. The unofficial kickoff of summer is here, and with it, the start of summer travel season. And even with gas prices and jet fuel on the rise, people still want to go. AAA says 39.1 million people are hitting the road for Memorial Day weekend. That's a little bit more than last year. And United Airlines sees summer travel demand jumping by double digits with the World Cup and a solar eclipse in Europe on the way.
4: Consumers are definitely pivoting. They're definitely responding. They're definitely reacting, but they're still going on vacation.
3: Janet Lurie is a credit analyst for Bloomberg Intelligence.
4: People are feeling it at the pump, but they're saying, even so, I'm not going to stop my short-term plans.
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5: Depending on how much consumers can afford, they may decide to drive less, drive differently, go somewhere else, but they're going. And it's the same thing with air travel.
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6: On the basketball court, you have to know where the lines are. It's just as important to know where the lines are in your own yard. 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
7: Fox News, I'm Deborah Valentine. The Secret Service returned fire after a gunman opened fire outside the White House perimeter. The gunman, identified by Fox as Nazir Best of Maryland, was shot and died at a hospital. Fox's Alex Hogan.
8: Of course, a lot of questions as to, you know, what exactly happened and the motive behind all of this and whether or not this was planned out.
7: Fox also confirms Best had a history of mental illness, at least two prior arrests, and an order to stay away from the White House. A bystander caught in the crossfire is in critical condition. President Trump was at the White House at the time of the shooting incident, announcing on Truth Social that a deal with Iran has been largely negotiated.
9: The agreement reportedly would reopen the Strait of Hormuz, ease restrictions on Iranian ports and assets. It would also begin at least a 30-day period for further talks on Iran's nuclear program.
7: Fox's Alicia Acuna reporting. 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

0: calls partisan propaganda. The move comes just days after the DOJ announced a $1.8 billion fund to compensate Trump allies who say they were unfairly investigated or prosecuted. Critics argue the removal of records documenting charges, convictions, and sentencings is the latest effort by the Trump administration to rewrite the history of the Capitol attack by Trump supporters seeking to stop the certification of his 2020 election loss. Carmen Roberts, Fox News.
1: Dozens of workers are feared trapped or missing after a 9-story building under construction in a city north of the Philippine capital of Manila collapsed during a thunderstorm early today. 22 workers escaped. Rescue workers are scrambling to free those believed trapped. I'm Deborah Valentine. This is Fox News.
2: Here's your WHOP Weather Center forecast. Cloudy skies expected today with thunderstorms likely. Highs level off around 81, southwesterly winds at around 5 miles an hour. Overcast skies tonight, slight chance of thunderstorms, lows around 63. Thunderstorms likely. Tomorrow 79, cloudy. That's the forecast from the WHOP Weather Center. I'm meteorologist Megan Mulford. Currently, it's 69 degrees.
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1: And this update is brought to you by Riken Elastomers. Both Christian County High School and Hopkinsville High School seniors graduated Friday evening, and they'll be the final graduating classes of both of those schools, as the Consolidated Christian County High School will open in August. Voter turnout for this year's Kentucky primary appears to be varied across the Commonwealth. Unofficial tallies show the highest participation rate was found in Owsley County, with nearly 52% of eligible voters casting ballots. However, Elliott, Christian, and McCracken County saw some of the lowest voter turnout, each under 17%. And Hopkinsville Community College is ready to celebrate the graduates of their GED program, and they're inviting the community to come celebrate with them on June 4th. Sean Prescott from the Kentucky Primary Care Association will be the ceremony's keynote speaker. Deontay Berry reporting.
2: Here's your WHOP Weather Center forecast. Cloudy skies expected today with thunderstorms likely. Highs level off around 81, southwesterly winds at around 5 miles an hour. Overcast skies tonight, slight chance of thunderstorms, lows around 63. Thunderstorms likely. Tomorrow 79, cloudy. That's the forecast from the WHOP Weather Center. I'm meteorologist Megan Mulford. Currently 68.
3: This is a Bloomberg Money Minute. The unofficial kickoff of summer is here, and with it, the start of summer travel season. And even with gas prices and jet fuel on the rise, people still want to go. AAA says 39.1 million people are hitting the road for Memorial Day weekend. That's a little bit more than last year. And United Airlines sees summer travel demand jumping by double digits with the World Cup and a solar eclipse in Europe on the way.
4: Consumers are definitely pivoting. They're definitely responding. They're definitely reacting, but they're still going on vacation.
3: Janet Lurie is a credit analyst for Bloomberg Intelligence.
4: People are feeling it at the pump, but they're saying, even so, I'm not going to stop my short-term plans.
5: Travel is still happening. 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
3: Michelle Meyer is chief economist at MasterCard.
5: Depending on how much consumers can afford, they may decide to drive less, drive differently, go somewhere else, but they're going. And it's the same thing with air travel.
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8: News. I'm Chris DeMeo. A gunman firing shots near the White House on Saturday.
9: A lockdown at the White House has been lifted. This after a gunman allegedly fired at least three shots toward the White House at a checkpoint. The U.S. Secret Service says they returned fire, killing him. A bystander was also struck in the exchange. The gunman never got inside the perimeter of the White House. The FBI is investigating.
8: Fox's Alicia Cunha, the shooter identified as Nasheer Best. President Trump says a deal with Iran has been largely negotiated.
10: Final details are still being worked out, with more information expected soon. The proposed framework would reportedly reopen the Strait of Hormuz and ease restrictions on Iranian ports and frozen assets. It would also extend the current ceasefire for at least 60 days to allow further talks on Iran's nuclear program, including the future of its enriched uranium.
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0: NASCAR champion died at just 41 years of age on Thursday, a day after passing out in a racing simulator.
1: Fox's Jonathan Hunt. I'm Chris DeMeo. 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
2: Here's your WHOP Weather Center forecast. Cloudy skies expected today with thunderstorms likely. Highs level off around 81, southwesterly winds at around 5 miles an hour. Overcast skies tonight, slight chance of thunderstorms, lows around 63. Thunderstorms likely. Tomorrow, 79, cloudy. That's the forecast from the WHOP Weather Center. I'm meteorologist Megan Mulford. Currently, 68.
3: And here's Clark with the weather. How's it looking for our weekend boaters out there, Clark?
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3: Gross.
4: 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Now here's Dave with sports.
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1: And this update is brought to you by Riken Elastomers. Both Christian County High School and Hopkinsville High School seniors graduated Friday evening, and they'll be the final graduating classes of both of those schools, as the Consolidated Christian County High School will open in August. Voter turnout for this year's Kentucky primary appears to be varied across the Commonwealth. Unofficial tallies show the highest participation rate was found in Owsley County, with nearly 52% of eligible voters casting ballots. However, Elliott, Christian, and McCracken County saw some of the lowest voter turnout, each under 17%. And Hopkinsville Community College is ready to celebrate the graduates of their GED program, and they're inviting the community to come celebrate with them on June 4th. Sean Prescott from the Kentucky Primary Care Association will be the ceremony's keynote speaker. Deontay Berry reporting.
2: Here's your WHOP Weather Center forecast. Cloudy skies expected today with thunderstorms likely. Highs level off around 81, southwesterly winds at around 5 miles an hour. Overcast skies tonight, slight chance of thunderstorms, lows around 63. Thunderstorms likely. Tomorrow 79, cloudy. That's the forecast from the WHOP Weather Center. I'm meteorologist Megan Mulford. Currently 68.
3: This is a Bloomberg Money Minute. The unofficial kickoff of summer is here, and with it, the start of summer travel season. And even with gas prices and jet fuel on the rise, people still want to go. AAA says 39.1 million people are hitting the road for Memorial Day weekend. That's a little bit more than last year. And United Airlines sees summer travel demand jumping by double digits with the World Cup and a solar eclipse in Europe on the way.
4: Consumers are definitely pivoting. They're definitely responding. They're definitely reacting, but they're still going on vacation.
3: Janet Lurie is a credit analyst for Bloomberg Intelligence.
4: People are feeling it at the pump, but they're saying, even so, I'm not going to stop my short-term plans.
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5: Depending on how much consumers can afford, they may decide to drive less, drive differently, go somewhere else, but they're going. And it's the same thing with air travel.
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8: Fox News, I'm Deborah Valentine. A gunman died at a hospital after being shot by the Secret Service after opening fire outside the White House perimeter Saturday. Fox's Chad Pergram.
9: He then fired toward the White House three times, and the United States Secret Service, they returned fire. We don't know how many shots that they got off, and they apparently took the gunman down.
8: The gunman identified as Nasir Best of Maryland, who Fox confirms had a history of mental illness. A civilian bystander caught in the crossfire is in critical condition. President Trump announcing a deal with Iran is largely negotiated to end the conflict. Fox's Alicia Acuna reports.
10: He says final details are still being worked out between the U.S., Iran, and other countries.
8: The president says further details of the deal are to be announced shortly. The deal reportedly includes the reopening of the Strait of Hormuz. 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

0: 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Currently 68.
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1: And this update is brought to you by Riken Elastomers. Both Christian County High School and Hopkinsville High School seniors graduated Friday evening, and they'll be the final graduating classes of both of those schools, as the Consolidated Christian County High School will open in August. Voter turnout for this year's Kentucky primary appears to be varied across the Commonwealth. Unofficial tallies show the highest participation rate was found in Owsley County, with nearly 52% of eligible voters casting ballots. However, Elliott, Christian, and McCracken County saw some of the lowest voter turnout, each under 17%. And Hopkinsville Community College is ready to celebrate the graduates of their GED program, and they're inviting the community to come celebrate with them on June 4th. Sean Prescott from the Kentucky Primary Care Association will be the ceremony's keynote speaker. Deontay Berry reporting.
2: Here's your WHOP Weather Center forecast. Storms likely today, otherwise overcast skies. Highs level off around 77, southwest winds 5 to 10 miles an hour. Mainly cloudy skies expected tonight, slight chance for storms. Lows dip down to about 64. Cloudy tomorrow, chance for storms. Daytime highs approaching 77. That's the forecast from the WHOP Weather Center. I'm meteorologist Megan Mulford. Right now, it's 69 degrees.
3: This is a Bloomberg Money Minute. The unofficial kickoff of summer is here, and with it, the start of summer travel season. And even with gas prices and jet fuel on the rise, people still want to go. AAA says 39.1 million people are hitting the road for Memorial Day weekend. That's a little bit more than last year. And United Airlines sees summer travel demand jumping by double digits with the World Cup and a solar eclipse in Europe on the way.
4: Consumers are definitely pivoting. They're definitely responding. They're definitely reacting, but they're still going on vacation.
3: Janet Lurie is a credit analyst for Bloomberg Intelligence.
4: People are feeling it at the pump, but they're saying, even so, I'm not going to stop my short-term plans.
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3: Michelle Meyer is chief economist at MasterCard.
5: Depending on how much consumers can afford, they may decide to drive less, drive differently, go somewhere else, but they're going. And it's the same thing with air travel.
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7: News. I'm Chris DeMeo. A gunman firing shots near the White House last night.
8: A lockdown at the White House has been lifted. This after a gunman allegedly fired at least three shots toward the White House at a checkpoint. The U.S. Secret Service says they returned fire, killing him. A bystander was also struck in the exchange. The gunman never got inside the perimeter of the White House. The FBI is investigating.
7: Fox's Alicia Cunha. President Trump says a deal with Iran has been largely negotiated.
9: Final details are still being worked out, with more information expected soon. The proposed framework would reportedly reopen the Strait of Hormuz and ease restrictions on Iranian ports and frozen assets. It would also extend the current ceasefire for at least 60 days to allow further talks on Iran's nuclear program, including the future of its enriched uranium stockpile.
7: That's Fox's Chanley Painter. 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
4: Let's fly near the White House. I'm Chris DeMeo, Fox News. A gunman opening fire outside the White House Saturday night. Fox's Alex Hogan in Washington has more.
5: We do know that this is an active investigation, that the police are working with Secret Service. And this is an area, of course, has a heavy police presence to begin with. We've been seeing different...

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7: Here's your WHOP Weather Center forecast. Storms likely today. Otherwise, cloudy skies expected. Highs level off around 77. Southwesterly winds 5 to 10 miles an hour. Slight chance for storms tonight. Lows around 64. Mainly cloudy. Chance of thunderstorms tomorrow. High temperatures reach up to 77. Cloudy skies. That's the forecast from the WHOP Weather Center. I'm meteorologist Megan Mulford. Currently, it's 70 degrees.
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2: And this update is brought to you by Riken Elastomers. Both Christian County High School and Hopkinsville High School seniors graduated Friday evening, and they'll be the final graduating classes of both of those schools, as the Consolidated Christian County High School will open in August. Voter turnout for this year's Kentucky primary appears to be varied across the Commonwealth. Unofficial tallies show the highest participation rate was found in Owsley County, with nearly 52% of eligible voters casting ballots. However, Elliott, Christian, and McCracken County saw some of the lowest voter turnout, each under 17%. And Hopkinsville Community College is ready to celebrate the graduates of their GED program, and they're inviting the community to come celebrate with them on June 4th. Sean Prescott from the Kentucky Primary Care Association will be the ceremony's keynote speaker. Deontay Berry reporting.
3: Here's your WHOP Weather Center forecast. Storms likely today, otherwise cloudy skies expected. Highs level off around 77, southwesterly winds 5 to 10 miles an hour. Slight chance for storms tonight, lows around 64, mainly cloudy. Chance of thunderstorms tomorrow, high temperatures reach up to 77, cloudy skies. That's the forecast from the WHOP Weather Center. I'm meteorologist Megan Mulford. Currently, it's 70 degrees.
4: This is a Bloomberg Money Minute. The unofficial kickoff of summer is here, and with it, the start of summer travel season. And even with gas prices and jet fuel on the rise, people still want to go. AAA says 39.1 million people are hitting the road for Memorial Day weekend. That's a little bit more than last year. And United Airlines sees summer travel demand jumping by double digits with the World Cup and a solar eclipse in Europe on the way.
5: Consumers are definitely pivoting. They're definitely responding. They're definitely reacting, but they're still going on vacation.
4: Janet Lurie is a credit analyst for Bloomberg Intelligence.
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6: Depending on how much consumers can afford, they may decide to drive less, drive differently, go somewhere else, but they're going. And it's the same thing with air travel.
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15: Fox News, I'm Deborah Valentine. A gunman died at a hospital after being shot by Secret Service agents after opening fire outside the White House perimeter. Fox's Alex Hogan.
16: We do know that this is an active investigation, that the police are working with Secret Service. And this is an area, of course, has a heavy police presence to begin with.
15: A civilian bystander caught in the crossfire is in critical condition. In New Delhi, India, Secretary of State Marco Rubio commenting on a potential peace deal between the U.S. and Iran.
17: The goal here ultimately, the ultimate goal is that Iran can never have a nuclear weapon. Iran can never possess a nuclear weapon. The president has been clear about that. They will never possess a nuclear weapon, certainly not as long as Donald Trump is president of the United States.
15: President Trump announced on Truth Social an Iran deal is largely negotiated. It includes reopening the Strait of Hormuz. 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
18: Erica is in Philadelphia, Pennsylvania. Erica, how can we help today?
19: Hi, thanks for taking my call. So I am a single female living in Philadelphia. I'm a pharmacist, and I graduated with a ton of student loan debt. So at this point, I'm wondering how I can get this amount down, or if I should invest instead to offset the compound interest on it. So I guess my question is, do I pay down the student loan debt, or do I put more in investment?
18: Okay. How much debt are we talking about? Not that it changes my answer, I just want to know.
19: Yeah, student loan debt is right around $192,000.
18: $192,000. And what's your income now that you're a pharmacist?
19: Currently, post-taxes, I make $5,782 per month.
18: Okay. Do you happen to know what the interest rate is on those student loans? Ballpark, if it's not the same for all of them?
19: Yeah, it's 3.1%.
18: Okay. Okay.
20: So to your question, offsetting the compound interest, the best way to offset the interest is to pay more than the minimum payment, to throw as much as you can at it to knock down that principal, because 3% of $100,000 is a whole lot less than $192,000. So the faster you knock these debts out, the less interest you're going to pay. And that's a guaranteed rate of return, that 3.2%, versus investing it with market volatility. You could lose money 1 month, make a little 1 month. But you're much better off knocking out all these debts because your life is on hold until you repay these lenders. It's going to be really hard to do all the things you want to do in life, get married, get a house, have kids, whatever it is, go on vacations when you have all these payments stacked up every month. What are the minimum payments currently due for that $192,000?
19: Currently, it's sitting at $1,300 per month.
20: Okay.
18: Yeah, I mean, that's a high payment. I tend to agree with George on this for similar reasons, but also I would just add on, I think that you're not the only one who feels that way, who thinks, hey, I could just pay the minimums and anything extra, I can invest that money and I'll feel great because I'll have $300,000 sitting in investments, or I'll have $500,000. But you also have to consider that if you did that for a 5 or 10 year span, that student loan is still accruing. And even if you did invest, and even if you did have $300,000 sitting there, that's your money. Now the student loan that started at $191,000 is now creeping up to, $270,000, $275,000. And you have to ask yourself, oh my gosh, that's not going to feel like the freedom that I thought it would feel like. And I painted this picture before, but it helped me and my husband when we had $90,000 left and the payment wasn't very high. And we thought, you know what? We don't need to pay this off. We can live with this. But it feels like it's like what I liken it to is being inside of a beautiful home. The home is beautiful. It's everything you wanted. As long as you're in there, everything is great. But the minute you open the door, you realize you are right at the edge of a cliff, and it's like a California cliff at the edge. If the house falls off, you are just tumbling into the abyss. And that's the way it feels on the inside, is I still have this debt attached to me. And you know what I'm talking about. I mean, you feel it every time when you lay in the bed at night. So that's kind of, you know, a more emotional take on it. And I think it's worth it because, you know, our body does keep the score in these situations.
19: Yeah, absolutely. I think maybe the only issue that I find, because I do have my own budget, is what's left over after all of my expenses. So mm-hmm. that, and what makes it even tougher is being single and not living with somebody, being the only person contributing to rent in big city. And I did at one point make very large payments, and it helped a lot. And then, you know, switching to different jobs, moving to a different city, being single again, because I used to be married, it just makes it a lot harder.
18: Yeah.
19: So this is the tough part, isn't that, like, we're trying to look for that extra income to be able to put there, because all I'm doing right now is surviving.
20: Well, what does the trajectory for you look like as a pharmacist? Because if you're bringing home, you know, what is it, 69 grand a year, that's probably around 100 grand gross in a high cost of living area. So how do we get mm-hmm. you to be making 150 as a pharmacist? Because mm-hmm. that would really speed this up.
19: Absolutely. So right now, that's kind of what I'm looking towards. It's the market within pharmacy is a little tough. And but I do have some future plans on finding a job that probably the market in Philadelphia is right around, I would probably say about 140. But really, so that would be, as a pharmacist, like a good salary that you can make. Now, I'm looking for other options too that can help me make more, because right now what I'm making is not enough.
18: Yeah, I agree.
19: So I guess maybe that's the answer.
20: Well, at this rate, you're just feeling hopeless, because making these minimum payments, it's going to take you a lifetime to pay the student loans off. And until you can throw, you know, $3,000 a month at the debts, $4,000 a month, it's not going to feel like there is any, you know, hope in sight or light at the end of this tunnel. But I'm doing the math here going, all right, if you can throw $3,200 at these debts every month, you're done in 5 years. Mm-hmm. And that's if you don't get a raise.
19: Yeah.
20: Now, that's tough. Obviously, you're in a high-cost living city. What is your rent every month?
19: Currently, it's right around $1,500 or $1,600 a month.
20: Okay. Could you get a two-bedroom and rent with a friend, get a roommate?
19: So next year, I'm planning on renting from my friend who owns a home in Philly, and it will be with a roommate. So, $1,500 is one bedroom, one bath in Philly.
20: So what would your rent go down to?
19: I'm not sure. She would probably work with me. I would say she would probably help me get to like maybe $1,400.
20: Oh, that's not much savings.
18: I was hoping
20: you were going to say like $1,000 or something. We're like, all right, we saved $500 a month. This is worth it.
18: Well, when you pass it along through utilities and maybe food, I don't know how much you would share. There might be something there if you guys, you know.
20: But if you could get a two bedroom for $2,000 a month, well, now you're splitting at $1,000.
18: Uh-huh.
20: So I'm trying to go through. So there's two mm-hmm. ways to get more margin to get rid of this debt faster, and that's to make more or spend less. And so those are the two areas, the two levers I want you to start looking at, is do a detailed budget using every dollar, and I'll gift that to you mm-hmm. to help you get through this. And go look at all of your expenses, because right now you feel like you need to live like a pharmacist. You want people to know, look at me, I'm doing pretty good. And the problem is that's going to cause lifestyle creep. You're going to eat out more, go out more, have nicer things, dress nicer. Mm-hmm. And right now we need to live like a broke college student, because we got a mess to clean up.
19: Absolutely.
18: The good news is...
19: Oh, I don't have any problem with eating ramen. So
20: good.
18: The good news is, you know, your rent right now is really right at the 25% mark. You know, between that and your minimum payments, you're at $2,800 a month. Where's the rest of that money going? What's your next biggest expense that you go, you know, here's the problem, guys, it's my car payment. Is there anything else that we could try to help you find that margin? Do you have a car payment to speak of?
19: I do have a car payment. It's not much, and it's I owe $1,898 left on it. And
18: that's about
19: $385 per month.
18: Okay, well, that's some margin freed up. Is there anything else? Because I still feel like there's a big chunk of money that's not accounted for by all the major players. You didn't mention kids or daycare or anything like that.
19: Let me see. I have a budget. There is, I mean, not really. Those are real. It just goes to essentially rent, car.
18: Mm-hmm.
19: I put a lot of money away in retirement.
18: Okay, there's where it is.
20: Ding, ding, ding.
18: I knew it was somewhere. So again, I love this conversation because you're wanting to do the right things. You're just doing them in the wrong order. So I love a person who wants to build wealth. I love a person. You're very responsible because that's a responsible choice. But George and I would caution you that there's a better order to do this in, because if you're investing, but you're still in debt, you know, obviously it's taking away your peace. We talked about that. And obviously you probably don't have much liquid savings. And so therefore your retirement is at risk. The next time you're in a jam, you might liquidate that, which is terrible. So George and I would say you need to pause investments. It's only temporary. It's not a scary thing, but you need the full force of your income to do what George said, which is be putting hopefully around $3,000 a month on these student loans to get them paid off. Please, please, please cancel and pause those retirement contributions.
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28: Here's your WHOP Weather Center forecast. Storms likely today. Otherwise, cloudy skies expected. Highs level off around 77. Southwesterly winds 5 to 10 miles an hour. Slight chance for storms tonight. Lows around 64. Mainly cloudy. Chance of thunderstorms tomorrow. High temperatures reach up to 77. Cloudy skies. That's the forecast from the WHOP Weather Center. I'm meteorologist Megan Mulford. Currently, it's 70 degrees.
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18: All right, George, let's hear from Tabitha, who's right here in our backyard, Nashville, Tennessee. Hi, Tabitha, what's up?
2: Hey, so I recently paid off my student loans, and I'm finally on the straight and narrow, right?
20: Awesome.
2: I called the credit union that I opened up the high yield. Well, it's a checking, but it has a higher yield than the high yield savings. So anyhow, and I asked them, like, you know, because I want a plan to be able to put money down, and I was thinking about the manual underwriting because other than that, I have one credit card, but I don't use it, so I'm fixing to have it just cut off, basically.
18: Okay.
2: And they acted like that was crazy. So I guess I got the weird thing for the first time. But I'm wondering, like, am I asking, like, is there questions I'm supposed to ask? Is there a different way to go about it? Because they were like, no, you need credit. Like, you don't need to turn that off. Like, even if you don't use it, your credit score will still be there and we'll be able to use it. And it should, if everything's paid off, and it should go up. And I'm like,
18: just to, for the person listening, manual underwriting is the way that you get approved for a mortgage if you don't have a credit score.
20: Not if you have a low score. People think, well, I can get around my low score. But no, if you have a score at all, you can't do manual underwriting.
18: Uh-huh, that's
20: so
18: right.
20: That's the key, Tabitha, is once you're completely debt-free, all the accounts are closed, it may take 6 to 12 months for your credit score to become indeterminable. And at that point, then you can do manual underwriting. So I don't know when you're going to be ready to actually go home shopping. Are we talking 3 years from now?
2: Probably like a little over a year, based on the amount that I'm going to have to save to get to the 25% mark.
20: Okay, cool. So you do you have an emergency fund yet? I know you said your student loan, your loans are paid off.
2: No, I'm finishing that up hopefully within the next 6 months, and then after that I'll start on the
20: Down payment savings fund. Okay, cool. So here's the deal. A lot of people don't know what manual underwriting is because they were so ingrained in the broken financial system we find ourselves in. But the truth is, credit scores have not been around that long. We're talking like since the 90s. And before that, what lenders did was look at things like your income.

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2: And this update is brought to you by Riken Elastomers. Both Christian County High School and Hopkinsville High School seniors graduated Friday evening, and they will be the final graduating classes of both of those schools, as the Consolidated Christian County High School will open in August. Voter turnout for this year's Kentucky primary appears to be varied across the Commonwealth. Unofficial tallies show the highest participation rate was found in Owsley County, with nearly 52% of eligible voters casting ballots. However, Elliott, Christian, and McCracken County saw some of the lowest voter turnout, each under 17%. And Hopkinsville Community College is ready to celebrate the graduates of their GED program, and they're inviting the community to come celebrate with them on June 4th. Sean Prescott from the Kentucky Primary Care Association will be the ceremony's keynote speaker. Deontay Berry reporting.
3: Here's your WHOP Weather Center forecast. Storms likely today, otherwise cloudy skies expected. Highs level off around 77, southwesterly winds 5 to 10 miles an hour. Slight chance for storms tonight, lows around 64, mainly cloudy. Chance of thunderstorms tomorrow, high temperatures reach up to 77, cloudy skies. That's the forecast from the WHOP Weather Center. I'm meteorologist Megan Mulford. Currently, it's 70 degrees.
4: This is a Bloomberg Money Minute. The unofficial kickoff of summer is here, and with it, the start of summer travel season. And even with gas prices and jet fuel on the rise, people still want to go. AAA says 39.1 million people are hitting the road for Memorial Day weekend. That's a little bit more than last year. And United Airlines sees summer travel demand jumping by double digits with the World Cup and a solar eclipse in Europe on the way.
5: Consumers are definitely pivoting. They're definitely responding. They're definitely reacting, but they're still going on vacation.
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12: Fox News News. I'm Paul Stevens. A gunman firing shots near the White House on Saturday.
13: A lockdown at the White House has been lifted. This after a gunman allegedly fired at least three shots toward the White House at a checkpoint. The U.S. Secret Service says they returned fire, killing him. A bystander was also struck in the exchange. The gunman never got inside the perimeter of the White House. The FBI is investigating.
12: And that's Fox's Alicia Acuna. President Trump saying a peace deal with Iran has, quote, largely been negotiated.
14: Final details are still being worked out, with more information expected soon. The proposed framework would reportedly reopen the Strait of Hormuz and ease restrictions on Iranian ports and frozen assets. It would also extend the current ceasefire for at least 60 days to allow further talks on Iran's nuclear program, including the future of its enriched uranium stockpile.
12: Fox's Chanley Painter. 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
16: Hi, how are y'all doing today?
15: Doing great. What's up in your world?
16: All right. So me and my husband got married just over a year ago, and we were living in an apartment, paying rent. We have no debt at all other than just rent.
15: Okay.
16: So we got into some family issues. My husband's parents were supposed to be taking care of my husband's grandparents. If one of them passed away, they were pretty much going to be moving in with them. They got into an argument. They're no longer taking care of his grandpa. So we have now been blessed with the financial burden, I guess, of his grandfather, and trying to help him financially because he's unable to on just one income. So we're having a hard time trying to navigate our life moving forward with taking on this big expense. Since we're both 27, we haven't started our family or anything like that, just kind of worried about long term.
15: So let me get this straight. Your in-laws got mad and decided we're not helping him anymore. And they then pushed it over to you guys, the 27-year-olds?
16: Pretty much. So they don't think that he really looked at all of his options. He's living on his own right now. He was going to be moving in with them. But now that they don't want him to move in, they think that.
15: Why don't they want him to?
16: It was some argument and some old bitterness from something that happened many years ago, that now they don't want him to move in now that he's needing to.
15: Got it. And so now you guys are up to bat.
16: Yeah.
15: And you can also say no. What happens if you say no? What do you think the repercussion is?
16: Probably just a hardened relationship, I guess, with Grandpa. Right. He is alone now, and he's sad. He just lost his wife back in December.
15: Oh, no.
16: So he just wants to be around family.
15: Yeah.
16: And, of course, he could probably find a home to stay in, or he probably would have to get a job again and work to make up. But he's 73. He's in great health condition. He just is loving the retired life. He doesn't want to have to go back to work.
17: Well, he doesn't get an option if he doesn't have money.
16: I mean, true.
17: So, I mean, that's a hard conversation to have with a grown adult and maybe the whole family and go, listen, nobody wants to take on the financial burden. We love Grandpa. We need to figure out a plan for him. Let's say he lives another 25 years. Are you guys just going to live there and take care of his bills for 25 years and stunt your own growth?
16: I don't want to.
15: No, that's an insane thing to
17: be asked of you, and you have every right to say, no, I'm not doing that.
16: Right.
17: And it doesn't mean you don't love Grandpa. It just means you're not going to be a part of this dysfunction and get this.

If you want to win with money in 2026, you can't keep living normal. Normal's broke. You need a plan. Get a personalized plan and start living like no one else by downloading our Every Dollar app today.

0: milestones, including a special tribute to the citizen soldiers of the American Revolution in honor of the country's 250th birthday. 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
1: So we will be honoring World War II veterans during that segment, and the National Symphony Orchestra is going to be playing a piece of music written by my son, Mac, during that segment.
0: Alan Jackson and Mickey Guyton are set to perform. 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
3: Here's your WHOP Weather Center forecast. Storms likely today, otherwise cloudy skies expected. Highs level off around 77, southwesterly winds 5 to 10 miles an hour. Slight chance for storms tonight, lows around 64, mainly cloudy. Chance of thunderstorms tomorrow, high temperatures reach up to 77, cloudy skies. That's the forecast from the WHOP Weather Center. I'm meteorologist Megan Mulford. Currently 72.
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7: This is America This Week from Westwood One, a recap of the top stories from the week gone by. 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
8: The Trump administration has announced a fund to pay Trump allies who say the Biden Justice Department mistreated them. Sagar Meghani, Washington.
9: President Trump scores another round of victories in GOP midterm primary elections. I'm John Stolness in Washington.
10: A deadly shooting at a San Diego mosque. 3 people were killed and 2 teen suspects were later found dead nearby. I'm Sue Aller.
11: The U.S. indicts Cuba's former president and wants him to show up to answer for the charges.
12: By his own will or by another way.
11: I'm Richard Johnson.
13: Several wildfires continue to burn across Southern California.
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15: President Trump is calling for the Senate parliamentarian to be replaced. I'm Clayton Neville.
16: The Late Show with Stephen Colbert is coming to an end after 11 years. I'm Haya Pinjwani.
7: All ahead on America This Week. You're listening to America This Week. I'm John Trout. Earlier this week, the Department of Justice announced they've settled a lawsuit with President Trump regarding the wrongful release of his tax return by creating a nearly $1.8 billion anti-weaponization fund for people who claim they were wronged by the previous Justice Department, which could include people arrested for participating in the January 6, 2021 riot at the Capitol. That's led police to file a lawsuit against the fund. Washington correspondent Sagar Meghani reports Republican infighting on passing an immigration bill stalled over sparring about White House security funding and that Justice Department fund to compensate Trump allies who say they were politically persecuted.
8: Republican progress on an immigration bill has stalled over questions about White House security funding and the Trump administration's new fund to compensate Trump allies who believe they were politically persecuted.
17: I don't need money for the ballroom. You know, I'm making a gift of the ballroom. This is the biggest misreporting that I've ever seen.
8: Senate Republicans had a self-imposed deadline to pass the $70 billion bill before heading home for Memorial Day.
18: Y'all have a good week, guys.
8: But Louisiana's John Kennedy and others left the Capitol without voting.
19: This afternoon, Republicans, so divided, so dysfunctional, so disorganized, are fleeing Washington. Their majority can't melt down fast enough. Not when Americans' financial situation is melting down every day. The only way for Republicans to get out of this box is to stop backing the slush fund, stop pushing the ballroom, and as soon as we get back, join Democrats in fighting to lower Americans' costs.
8: Top Senate Democrat Chuck Schumer as Republicans sparred over adding the security funding to the bill and the compensation fund, which North Carolina Republican Tom Tillis bashed.
18: But if you do this, why not for the poor, mostly peaceful protesters in Kenosha and Portland? I mean, my God, do you see where this would head? These people don't deserve restitution. Many of them deserve to be in prison. Some of them deserve the pardon because they were over-prosecuted. But this is, this is just stupid on stilts.
20: Is it possible on May 21st, 2026, the Republicans finally found an ethical bridge too far?
8: Number two Senate Democrat Dick Durbin asked if he's lost control of Senate Republicans.
21: I don't know. I really don't know. I can tell you, I only do what's right.
8: Sagar Meghani, Washington.
7: President Trump's grip on the Republican Party appears ironclad after a high-profile GOP incumbent he targeted for defeat lost in Tuesday's primary elections in six states, and a number of other Trump-backed candidates claimed victory. From Washington, our John Stolness has more.
9: Kentucky Congressman Thomas Massie could not fend off President Trump's ire, losing in convincing fashion to Trump-backed Ed Gallrein in that state's primaries. Speaking on Fox News, Gallrein said this kind of a defeat for Massie was a long time coming.
22: Went to Washington, he burned every bridge, he burned a bridge factory, he ran off everybody that would build a bridge to the conservative Republicans. But again, the left-wing Democrats, the radical Democrats, loved him, and his votes against our party and our nation go farther back.
9: After admitting defeat, Massie told his supporters he was still hopeful for the future.
23: If you looked at the crosstab in the polling, and I'm sure if we had exit polling, it would show the same thing. We have the younger demographic. You are patriots, and you will inherit this country, and you will make it better.
9: President Trump announced his pleasure with the outcome of the race. Almost $33 million in ads and other media were spent in that race, making it the most expensive House primary race since tracking firm Ad Impact began keeping track in 2018. Also in Kentucky, Congressman Andy Barr, endorsed by Trump, won his primary and will likely succeed Mitch McConnell in the Senate after November's general election. In Georgia's governor's race, Secretary of State Brad Raffensperger and Attorney General Chris Carr both failed to advance to a runoff against two Trump-backed Republicans, Burt Jones and Rick Jackson. Raffensperger had challenged Trump's claim that votes in Georgia were stolen during the 2020 election. And while Texas's primaries aren't until next week, President Trump disappointed some Republicans in the Senate when he officially endorsed scandal-plagued State Attorney General Ken Paxton over long-serving incumbent John Cornyn. Cornyn told reporters,
24: I believe that in terms of our success in November, that Ken Paxton would be an albatross around the neck of our candidates and would likely lose to James Tallarico.
9: Susan Collins of Maine called Paxton an ethically challenged individual and that Cornyn deserved the president's support. John Stolness, Washington.
7: Three people shot and killed during an attack on a mosque in San Diego Monday morning in what police immediately described as a hate crime. Sue Aller reports the attackers, identified as a pair of teenagers, took their own lives blocks away.
25: She believed her son was suicidal, and she began to share information that several of her weapons were missing.
26: Three men are dead after what police are calling a hate crime shooting at the Islamic Center of San Diego, the largest mosque in the county. The mosque campus also includes the Al-Rashid School.
25: At about 11:43, we received a call of an active shooter at the Islamic Center. Within 4 minutes, officers arrived on scene and observed immediately three deceased victims out in front.
26: San Diego Police Chief Scott Wall says all students and staff were safely evacuated from the scene.
27: There is no further threat. Both suspects in this case are deceased. All of the kids are safe.
26: Moments after police responded to the late Monday morning attack, officers were called to another nearby location where they discovered a vehicle stopped in the middle of the street. Authorities say the two teenage suspects, ages 17 and 19, were later found dead inside that vehicle from apparent self-inflicted gunshot wounds. One of those killed was a mosque security guard who police say likely prevented an even greater tragedy. Investigators say anti-Islamic writings were found in the suspect's car and on one of the weapons used in the attack, which happened during one of the holiest months in Islam. President Donald Trump says his administration is closely monitoring the investigation into the deadly shooting.
0: Terrible situation. I've been given some early updates, but we're going to be going back and looking at it very strongly.
26: In response, police departments in cities including New York, Los Angeles, and Washington, D.C. have increased patrols around mosques and other houses of worship as a precaution. I'm Sue Aller.
7: A former Cuban leader indicted by the U.S. and California scorched by wildfire. When America This Week returns after these messages.
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5: Here's your WHOP Weather Center forecast. Storms likely today, otherwise cloudy skies expected. Highs level off around 77, southwesterly winds 5 to 10 miles an hour. Slight chance for storms tonight, lows around 64, mainly cloudy. Chance of thunderstorms tomorrow, high temperatures reach up to 77, cloudy skies. That's the forecast from the WHOP Weather Center. I'm meteorologist Megan Mulford. Currently 72.
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7: America This Week, I'm John Trout. He's been wanted for decades, and it's been in the works for weeks. Now it's happened. Federal prosecutors have indicted the former president of Cuba for murder. But getting him into an American courtroom will be an issue. Details from correspondent Rich Johnson.
11: Former Cuban President Raul Castro was the country's defense minister in 1996 when its military shot down two unarmed planes operated by the Miami-based exile group Brothers to the Rescue. Four Americans were among those killed, and their families have been calling for criminal charges ever since.
10: We didn't indict. This isn't a show indictment.
11: Acting Attorney General Todd Blanche announced charges against Castro and some other former high-ranking Cuban officials in Miami on Wednesday. As for Castro coming there to defend himself,
10: we expect that he will show up here by his own will or by another way.
11: Could that mean a U.S. military operation to forcibly grab the 94-year-old Castro?
28: It certainly is an option, and it's certainly something that Raul Castro has to think about.
11: Florida Representative Elvira Salazar likes it.
29: Look at Maduro. If you do not want to wind up where he's at, then go.
11: Salazar referring to the U.S. capture of Venezuelan President Nicolas Maduro. But President Trump cast doubt on the idea.
30: There won't be escalation. I don't think there needs to be. Look, the place is falling apart. It's a mess. And they sort of lost control.
11: But Salazar said that Castro and the rest of Cuba's current leadership have a much easier option. Leave their country.
29: We're giving these thugs the opportunity of leaving so we can make things easier for the people. It happened in Venezuela. I do believe that is going to happen in Cuba.
11: Cuban President Miguel Díaz-Canel called the charges an act of political theater. He said the move has no legal basis, that Cuba was defending itself 30 years ago, and the move reveals the arrogance and frustration U.S. officials feel toward his country. I'm Richard Johnson.
7: The peak fire season in California typically begins in June. Already, there have been several wildfires burning in Southern California, causing some evacuations and health issues from smoke. And another has ravaged an island off the California coast. Jim Roop reports from Los Angeles.
8: In the Ventura County city of Simi Valley, Ventura County Fire Public Information Officer Andrew Dowd says it's the winds that continue to be the wild card in a so-called Sandy wildfire.
12: These winds out of the northeast have the potential to push fire. This was a fast-moving fire that swept into neighborhoods within 15, 20 minutes of starting.
8: Another fire, the Santa Rosa Island Fire, the biggest of the blazes, causing the evacuation of more than 34,000 people whose homes are in its path. The fire reached endangered Torrey pine trees, the rarest species of pine tree in North America. They only grow naturally at Torrey Pines State Natural Reserve near San Diego and on Santa Rosa Island. Nearly a third of that island has burned, including the Torrey Pine Grove on its east side, which is more than 250 years old. The Bain Fire in Harupa Valley has caused evacuation orders and warnings just north of Hidden Valley Nature Center, also being pushed by what are called sundowner winds in the evening. The Verona Fire in Homeland, east of Los Angeles in Riverside County, threatening the areas between Diamond Valley Lake and Lake Paris. So far, though, on all these fires, no injuries, no fatalities. But there has been loss of structures, including some homes. And finally, all these fires impacting the air quality all across Southern California. Health experts are warning those with respiratory issues, the young and the elderly, to avoid going outside, and for everyone to avoid strenuous work or exercise outside. I'm Jim Roop.
7: President Trump is calling for the Senate parliamentarian to be replaced over White House ballroom security funding. Correspondent Clayton Neville reports it's a move that the GOP Senate Majority Leader John Thune called concerning.
13: Senate parliamentarian Elizabeth McDonough has caught grief from President Trump recently after she blocked the inclusion of $1 billion for the White House ballroom in Republicans' budget reconciliation package. She said it didn't fall in line with the Byrd rule. Well, President Trump took to social media on Wednesday to say, quote, there are many fair people who would be qualified for that vital job. He added that Democrats cheat, lie, and steal, especially when it comes to votes and elections, but stick together, whereas the Republicans allow the Elizabeth McDonoughs of the world to stay in power and brutalize us. Senate Majority Leader John Thune rejected the idea of replacing McDonough and called Trump's suggestion concerning. I'm Clayton Neville.
7: Millions in the U.S. are getting away for the Memorial Day weekend. Correspondent Jennifer King reports that high gas prices, with every state now above $4 a gallon, isn't stopping everyone.
14: AAA predicts 45 million Americans will travel at least 50 miles from home this holiday weekend, around 39 million by car. It's a record number, but only about a 1% increase from 2025. Inflation and fuel prices are putting a dent in travelers' wallets. Government data shows airfares have gone up 20% this year, and AAA says the average price for gas is up 30%.
15: My guess is that we're going to start to see some people making choices maybe not to travel as far.
14: Oakland University business professor Michael Grimes says Americans prioritize travel but are likely to be making some adjustments.
15: They might not eat out as much as they might have, or they might not spend as much money on certain more expensive activities.
14: I'm Jennifer King.
7: Pilots safe following an air show crash, and The Late Show's last show when America This Week returns after these messages.
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7: Back to America This Week. I'm John Trout. Four members of the military are recovering after two Navy jets collided at an Idaho air show. Correspondent Mike Hampton reports while the aviators did not suffer any serious injuries, the mid-air crash remains under investigation.
19: Four crew members are recovering after a crash involving two Navy jets. Officials say the crew members ejected safely and are in stable condition after the jets collided and crashed during an air show at a military base in Idaho. Emergency crews responded to the collision Sunday at the Mountain Home Air Force Base, about 50 miles south of Boise. The remainder of the show was canceled. Nobody on the ground was hurt. Officials say the aircraft were performing an aerial demonstration when the crash occurred. Videos posted online by spectators show four parachutes opening in the sky as the aircraft plummet to the ground. I'm Mike Hempen.
7: A newly discovered asteroid zoomed past the Earth Monday night. Blink, and you may have missed it. The asteroid called 2026 JH2 came within 57,000 miles of the Earth. And if that seems like a long distance, the moon, on average, is over 238,000 miles away. The asteroid was only discovered May 10th by astronomers in Arizona and is roughly the size of two school buses. On his very first The Late Show in 2015, Stephen Colbert ripped into then-candidate Donald Trump while gorging on Oreo cookies over a political boycott of the company. 11 years later, it's the end of the line for Stephen Colbert's late-night TV show, where comedy and politics collided, correspondent Haya Panjwani reports.
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20: Stephen Colbert. The end marks the conclusion of his on-air feud with President Donald Trump. When CBS announced last summer that the show would come to an end in May, the network said it was for economic reasons. But others, including Colbert, are skeptical that Trump's repeated criticism of the show had nothing to do with it. Various stars, including actor Jon Hamm, say they've enjoyed being a part of his show.
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20: 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I'm Haya Panjwani.
7: That's our show for today. America This Week is produced by Jeff McKay. I'm John Trout. This is Westwood One.
0: This is a Bloomberg Money Minute. The unofficial kickoff of summer is here, and with it, the start of summer travel season. And even with gas prices and jet fuel on the rise, people still want to go. AAA says 39.1 million people are hitting the road for Memorial Day weekend. That's a little bit more than last year. And United Airlines sees summer travel demand jumping by double digits with the World Cup and a solar eclipse in Europe on the way.
3: Consumers are definitely pivoting. They're definitely responding. They're definitely reacting, but they're still going on vacation.
0: Janet Lurie is a credit analyst for Bloomberg Intelligence.
3: People are feeling it at the pump, but they're saying, even so, I'm not going to stop my short-term plans.
4: Travel is still happening. It's a reorientation of travel for sure.
0: Michelle Meyer is chief economist at MasterCard.
4: Depending on how much consumers can afford, they may decide to drive less, drive differently, go somewhere else, but they're going. And it's the same thing with air travel.
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5: Here's your WHOP Weather Center forecast. Storms likely today. Otherwise, cloudy skies expected. Highs level off around 77. Southwesterly winds 5 to 10 miles an hour. Slight chance for storms. Tonight, lows around 64. Mainly cloudy. Chance of thunderstorms. Tomorrow, high temperatures reach up to 77. Cloudy skies. That's the forecast from the WHOP Weather Center. I'm meteorologist Megan Mulford. Currently, 72.
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10: Welcome to Kentucky Focus. I'm Scott Fitzgerald. 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It's a Memorial Day edition of Kentucky Focus. We've got everything. It's emotion, it inspires, and most importantly, it is uniquely Kentucky. I'm Scott Fitzgerald. We're back after this on Kentucky Focus.
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10: Welcome back to Kentucky Focus and this special Memorial Day edition. Now we honor the meaning of service, sacrifice, and remembrance over this long weekend, especially the families that carry that sacrifice every single day. Our guest today is Lynn Romans of Louisville. She's a Gold Star mother whose son, Darren Potter, was killed in 2003 while serving in Operation Iraqi Freedom with the Kentucky Army National Guard. He was just 24 years old. This weekend, she joins other Gold Star mothers and remembering those who have passed. And Lynn, we're so grateful for your time, your son's service, and your sacrifice in sharing your story with us.
28: Thank you. It's always an honor. This is another way that we can remember him, to share the story and let others know what a wonderful person he was, and really the sacrifice that our country has given up as we've lost hundreds of thousands of lives over the years and for our freedom.
10: To begin, can you take us back to your son, Darren, and what do you want people to know about him beyond his service and sacrifice?
28: I actually was talking to my daughter earlier today, and I said, do you have anything you want to share? And she said, no, she did not. I was like, oh, she's not very public. I said, well, you have things that you'd like to say about Darren. And she said, yes. She said, he was a wonderful brother. She said, a wonderful friend. He had a smile that lights up the room. And then as we were talking, I said, you know, he's very intelligent. I'm not sure that we grasp the full extent of that while they're young and growing up, but, you know, he was just very intelligent and very witty. He reached out to those that might often be excluded. There was somebody that he felt like was an underdog. He reached out to them and became a friend to him. Very early in life, we say that he started talking early. He was always talking, it seemed like. He was one of those kids, every report card says, talks too much. And the teacher would say, it doesn't matter who I move him by, the most unpopular kid in the class, Darren would make a friend with him. So, you know, he was just a real wonderful personality and a friend.
1: Lynn Romans is joining us now. She, of course, is president of the Kentucky American Gold Star Mothers Incorporated. And we'll talk more about that organization, Lynn, and the good work that you all do as we move through the course of our conversation. We appreciate you taking some time for us on this Memorial Day weekend. Now, you've described grief as something that doesn't end but changes over time. What does Memorial Day mean to you personally now more than 20 years later?
28: I think for most people, until you really have someone that was affected, I think most people view Memorial Day as the beginning of summer. It's about barbecues, opening the pools, schools out, which is all well and good. But, you know, there's a reason we have that holiday. Memorial Day is the day that is set aside to recognize the losses that our country has. You know, this tradition actually began back in the very early days of our country. At that time, they called it Decoration Day. I remember my grandmother calling it Decoration Day. Mm-hmm. But, you know, they would go to decorate the graves of the fallen. And then over time, that kind of evolved to recognize all of our deceased. But Memorial Day is the day that is set aside. I think it's a good day to try to educate the people and let them really know what Memorial Day is about. You know, there's a national time of remembrance. I think it's at 3:00. I should have looked this up, but I think it's at 3:00 in the afternoon on Memorial Day where, you know, Americans are asked to set aside and take that moment to remember what this day is all about.
1: Wonderful conversation. We're talking with Lynn Romans. She is a Gold Star mother who lost her son, Darren Potter. He was killed in Iraq in 2003. And she's now, of course, the Kentucky president of the American Gold Star Mothers Incorporated. You know, Lynn, you shared that visiting your son's grave and maintaining that connection has become really part of your routine. How has that shaped the way you carry his memory forward?
28: You know, I do visit his grave frequently and make sure that it is decorated. We usually always have flags on it, but especially around Memorial Day, Veterans Day, birthdays, the anniversary of his death, there's always something more special on there when we go to do that. So I know that many of his unit members, they make that trek to the cemetery too. I often run into a lot of the unit members when I'm at the cemetery. And so it, to me, it's just another way to make sure that he is remembered. I think Gold Star families or any family that has lost someone, especially in the line of service, it's like never forget, honor and remember. And I think this is just another way to carry that forward, that we will not forget the sacrifice that he made for us.
1: We're fortunate enough to talk with Lynn Romans. She is a Gold Star mother here in Kentucky, president of the chapter of American Gold Star Mothers Incorporated here in Kentucky on this Memorial Day weekend. And her son, of course, killed in Iraq in 2003. Darren was the first Kentucky National Guardsman, Lynn, killed in combat since Vietnam. What was that moment like for you and your family when you first received the news?
28: It was a very interesting day. It had kind of started out unusual in a lot of different ways. 23 years ago, we did not have the technology and the communication that we have now. That seems hard to understand and remember. But I remember, you know, when Darren was deployed, he would talk about there was very few computers. There was lines to use the computer. He was one of the few people that had a cell phone. And so he would let people use that cell phone. Both myself and his dad had started getting calls saying, when's the last time you'd heard from Darren? And, you know, things like that, which is a little unusual. Then what we later found out was that since Darren was the first casualty, that I don't think the National Guard even had a team assembled. They had to go to Fort Knox to get teams to do the notification. And because others in the unit, because it was based out of Louisville, so most of them were from Louisville, a lot of police officers, as Darren was, but, you know, they couldn't say what had happened, but they were calling home saying, I'm okay. And so, you know, that was filtering back to us. And then I was actually at work. I worked for the American Red Cross. And I, as I said, I'd started getting unusual calls. So I had called his dad to see if he was getting these, and the notification had already been made to him. And it was kind of unreal. I tell people that I can remember to this day, they came and got me out of my office and the notification team met me and I was ushered into a room where they read the message to me. I tell people that I can remember to this day what I wore. I remember looking down at the carpet, thinking the carpet needed to be cleaned as well as the shine on the officer's shoes that were giving us. So it was still very unreal. You know, at that time we didn't have a whole lot of details. It was a process that you go through. You get the news and then again, the planning and everything that goes into it. Again, it was very different, but you know, it was over a week before his body even made it back to Louisville. So it's, wow, it's quite a process.
1: God bless you. Lynn Roman's joining us. Lynn is a Gold Star mother. Her son, again, speaking of him, and Darren Potter was killed in Iraq in 2003. Lynn is the president of the Kentucky chapter of the American Gold Star Mothers Incorporated, as we remember those who have sacrificed all, like your son, Lynn, who did. Now, through your work with American Gold Star Mothers, what has it meant to be surrounded by other families who share this kind of loss?
28: I think that anytime there's any type of loss, there is some bond or connection if those losses are similar, especially military losses. You know, it's just something that other people can't understand. It's a little different in some ways because Darren had left in December of 2002. That was the last time that we saw him when he left on that deployment. So then when you're in combat or in theater, again, communication then was very limited to letters or occasional calls and that type of thing. So along with that loss, there's that connection that you hadn't seen them for 9 months or a year or whatever. So being around losses, I think, gives you the opportunity to vent or to say things that maybe out loud that other people might not understand. So you have that expression and that opportunity to share with others that even though every loss is going to be different, there is that connection that we're in this together.
1: And Lynn Romans, again, great conversation. I'm so glad we had a chance to have this talk. Lynn, your Gold Star mother, of course, her son Darren Potter killed in Iraq in 2003, talking on this Memorial Day weekend. Now, Lynn, one of the causes you've taken on is veteran suicide prevention. Why has this become such a personal issue for you in the work that you do with Gold Star Mothers Incorporated?
28: I know that when Darren died 23 years ago, there was another soldier that I did not know that had the same last name as Darren. And I later found out in a different state, not related at all, because the name last names were similar. We got different things that were meant for other families. And after I did research, I found out that his death, it was a death by suicide. And, you know, at that time, the military didn't even hardly recognize that. You know, it was kind of covered up. It wasn't even given recognition or burial. And so then I also started looking around and I saw young people that came back from serving, that these at one time they were the brightest, the top of their class. And when they came back, they had been affected by either injuries or PTSD, and they were not even capable of carrying out minimum wage jobs. And, you know, a lot of that goes with the inclination to suicide. So it's an issue that has not really been addressed. And the suicides most likely are a lot of times are a result of things that have happened and trauma and the situations that they've been in that have been compounded by their service. So it's recognized more, but it's still a very high incident rate. I don't know. I've heard everything from 18 to 22 a day. The numbers haven't seemed to change a whole lot in the last 10 or 15 years, but at least now it is recognized. There's not that shame that I think was once associated with that.
1: You've experienced both deep personal grief and public remembrance of service. What do you think communities sometimes misunderstand about military loss and the families left behind?
28: I've not really experienced a lot of negative toward me or my family, but I think a lot of times people look at the military and think, well, this is their job. They knew this going into that. You know, that's the risk that you take. We never know when we're going to be in combat, or, you know, there's always the risk of training accidents and that type of thing. Unless you've experienced it, you really do not appreciate the sacrifices that our military and our military families make. I mean, along with the ones that are deployed, I remember thinking when I would go to the family resource meetings with Darren Junot, you know, I'd look around the room and I would think, well, you know, Darren's a young man. He doesn't have a wife. He doesn't have children to support. But I would look around the room and see that there was mothers now that was having to serve the role as a mother and father or grandfathers that were raising this. And this is a sacrifice for our families that are serving. With that death, do people really understand our country was really written in blood, that it's our service members and our military people that have fought and continue to fight for our freedom. One of the statements that was made around Darren's death was, and I think about this often, that, you know, we have been fortunate as a country to not have a lot of conflict on our land. If we have troops everywhere fighting for our freedoms and to protect our country, we are very blessed and very fortunate that we don't have that conflict. We know we have terrorism attacks, but because of what our military is doing, we are blessed to live in a free country and pretty much free from a lot of conflict.
1: Wow, Lynn, just an amazing story. And I've got one more question. I could probably talk to you for hours about this. It's just fascinating listening to you talk about this. I don't think anybody listening right now can fathom what Gold Star families go through, especially this time of year. But I did want to ask you, when you think about your son today, what do you hold on to most about him? Not as a soldier, but as your child.
28: I remember him being very little and talking early and not realizing that, as he was my first child. The neighborhood that we lived in Louisville was a small street. And as he would go in and out of the street, he knew different neighbors. Our neighbors next door were elderly. He always stopped and talked to them. There was a family up the street that we were close to. If they were out in the yard, the kids were out in the yard, he always stopped and talked to them. As my daughter Anita had said earlier, he was just a great friend and a great person. And he actually joined the National Guard to enhance his opportunities and his career. At the time, it was Jefferson County police officer. It was, again, before merger. But that was what his mission was. That's what his goal in life was, to be a police officer. And I look at him and I realize that he did things and he made his goal. He made things happen for him. Him and his friends, when they were deployed a couple of different times, they took their R&R and they spent their 3 weeks traveling through Europe and doing things that most of us will never get to do. He was adventurous. He had a goal. He accomplished a lot in life, a lot more in his 24 years than a lot of people will do in a lifetime. And that's one of the things that, as opportunities come to us, my daughter and I often laugh and say, well, this is another gift from Darren, or it's, you know, Darren made this possible. So I try to live life to the fullest and continue to remember him and his sacrifice, but also know that he would not want us to be sad or continue to grieve for the rest of our life, but to seize the opportunities that come our way and continue to recognize and to always remember him in those ways.
1: Lynn Romans, Gold Star mother, son Darren Potter, killed in 2003 while serving in Operation Iraqi Freedom. Lynn is the president of American Gold Star Mothers Incorporated. And Lynn, before we let you go, if there are other maybe Gold Star families out there that aren't necessarily Gold Star families by the book, but certainly lost a loved one and they're looking for help, where can they reach out to?
28: I think there's a lot of different organizations and opportunities. The Gold Star Mothers, it's mothers, but you know, the Woody Williams Foundation is a wonderful organization that also does education about Gold Star families. And all the states, to my knowledge, have our organization called Survivor Outreach Services. These are military organizations. There's one at Fort Knox and there's one at Frankfort with the National Guard. So these are also programs and services and resources that are available to families that have experienced the loss. Most of the time, these organizations will reach out to you. TAPS is another national organization, Tragedy Assistance Program for Survivors, I believe is what that is. And they do a lot of programming around Memorial Day and have a lot of different workshops. So there are a lot of different resources and opportunities for Gold Star families.
1: Lynn Romans, thank you so much for sharing our story. And please, we'll keep you and your entire family in our prayers. And again, I can't tell you enough. We thank you for your son's sacrifice, and we'll be thinking about you this Memorial Day, that's for sure.
28: Thank you so much. And I always have to say, God bless America. As Gold Star mothers, I have tried to make it a mission that we turn our sorrow into service and, you know, to reach out to others and to try to make the world a better place. Thank you so much for this opportunity.
1: Again, a big thank you to Lynn Romans for joining us and sharing her family's story, of course, her son's legacy and her continued work supporting Gold Star families right here in the Commonwealth of Kentucky. When we come back, we'll shift gears from remembrance to determination as we meet a young Kentucky competitor making noise on one of the biggest stages in American sports. That conversation coming up next. I'm Scott Fitzgerald. This is Kentucky Focus.
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1: And welcome back to Kentucky Focus. I'm Scott Fitzgerald. We're getting closer to the 110th running of the Indianapolis 500. And one of the more compelling stories in the field comes right off from here in the Bluegrass. It is a hometown driver writing a new chapter on racing's biggest stage. As a former lacrosse player at Trinity High School, Jacob Abel has climbed through the American Open Wheel Ladder the hard way, from Indy NXT wins to learning seasons in IndyCar. He's now back at the Indy 500 in his own equipment. Now with Abel Motorsports, it's a full circle moment for the 25-year-old. And after this week's combined qualifying, he'll roll 30th off the grid, locked into the field in his Texas Roadhouse number 51 Honda. And he joins us now. Congratulations, Jacob, on making the Indy 500 and taking time out of a really busy schedule to join us.
8: Yeah, man. Thanks for having me. I appreciate the intro. Good to be on here. Always good to speak with people from Louisville. And happy to represent.
1: Jacob, let's start with qualifying. You're safely in the starting grid, as we mentioned, at P30. But talk about what went into getting you to the starting grid.
8: You know, we were a very, very last minute entry, to be honest. So it was a bit of a mad dash to get everything together and basically build a program of people and actually, you know, physically building a car. And all of that has been a very tough experience, and something that, you know, this whole team, the whole Abel Motorsports crew has done, you know, phenomenally.
1: And now that you've qualified, taking a look back, what was that experience like?
8: I do think we were capable of a lot more. We just had a couple of very small mistakes that, you know, unfortunately made the car a little hard to drive and made it hard to get our four laps, you know, together there. But at the end of the day, we're in the field. Two cars actually got disqualified for technical infringements, so we moved up to 30th. So at least we're not on the last row now.
1: And of course, we're talking with Jacob Abel, the Indy 500 qualifier, who will roll off the grid in Indianapolis this year, of course, hailing from the Commonwealth of Kentucky. And Jacob, how did Abel Racing and a kid from Trinity High School who played lacrosse work their way into one of the biggest sporting events in the world?
8: My dad is a born and raised racer. He grew up racing motocross at a pretty high level. You know, anybody in the motocross community around Louisville or the surrounding area will know who he is. So he grew up doing that. So it's always been kind of in my blood. And then when I was growing up, he quit racing motocross because he ended up getting really hurt. And he had a passion for racing vintage cars. So I kind of grew up around the track while he was racing vintage cars. And I was just in love with it. You know, I loved everything about it. Loved being at the racetrack. And all of that. Then I started in go-kart racing and, you know, moved my way up doing that. And it snowballed pretty quickly into a point where, you know, we were ready for me to move into some sort of car racing, which at the time was Formula Four here in America. And, you know, instead of just trying to get some funding together and cut a check to a team, you know, my dad, being the businessman that he is, decided, hey, why don't we buy a car? Why don't we try and, you know, do this ourselves? You know, we know a bunch of people through this vintage world that, you know, we can start a pretty good team here. And that's basically the start of it. And it's just been a massive snowball effect into today that, you know, now we have a team in the Indy 500.
1: We're spending some quality time with Jacob Abel. He is a proud Trinity High School alum who, during his freshman year, well, traded in his lacrosse gear to drive go-karts, and now he's starting in the Indianapolis 500. And Jacob, this is your family's team. Your name is on the car. Your dad, as you mentioned, built this program. As you roll off the grid at Indianapolis, what will this mean internally to you?
8: Yeah, it means a ton. You know, some people might not know, but, you know, I had a chance to qualify for the Indy 500 last year. Unfortunately, it ended up being me and my teammate, who, you know, that's how kind of you always compare yourself in racing. But it was me and my teammate battling against each other for the last row, you know, spot, for the last spot on the grid. And ultimately, I didn't make it, which was a bummer. And I think it was, you know, there was a lot that was out of my control that day. And I know that. And I think, you know, I did the best job that I possibly could. But that's just racing ultimately. But at the end of the day, you know, we're always wondering, you know, what would this be like if we could do it? If we just put the people that we know together and put the team, you know, that we know that we have, if we basically implemented that into an Indy car, you know, what would happen? And that's basically what we've gotten to do this year, which has been super cool. It's putting our whole entire destiny in our own hands. You know, if it goes well, it goes well. If it goes bad, you know, it goes bad, and we know why. It's nobody's fault but our own. So yeah, it's a bit David versus Goliath also.
1: Right.
8: You know, in that whole situation, you know, we're racing against teams that have raced an IndyCar for decades. You know, not only are they racing this full season already and have already done, you know, a handful of races this year, you know, they've raced, you know, tons of Indy 500s and won Indy 500s and all of that. You know, we're racing against the Andretti's, the Penske's, the Ganassi's, all these, you know, powerhouse teams. And yeah, we're just out there. And honestly, you know, we're competing with them pretty well.
1: You know, we're talking with Jacob Abel, spending a great few minutes with him here ahead of the Indianapolis 500 on Sunday. He is a Trinity High School alum. He's going to start P30 in the race on Sunday. And along those lines, Jacob, you know, you're growing up a race fan. You're no stranger, obviously, to Indy 500. But what does that mean? And what do you take away from, say, the Alex Palouse of the world or the Rossies? Are there bits of your game that you can take from that and apply to yourself?
8: Yeah, 100%. You know, I was fortunate enough to race against these guys all year last year, and I think that's helped a lot. That's kind of taken a little bit of the edge off of, oh my gosh, I'm racing against Alex Flow and Scott Dixon and people like that I've looked up to my whole entire career. It was nice to be able to share the track with them all year last year, so I've kind of gotten that out of the way. Now I'm just doing it at the Indianapolis Motor Speedway at the Indy 500, which is, you know, a whole nother level for sure, but yeah, I mean, these guys, you know, just watching the way that they operate and seeing it from the inside as a competitor is fascinating. And you really get to learn a lot from them. You know, I think last week there was a practice session and you're always trying to work in traffic. You're always trying to see how your car is, you know, around other cars, because that's ultimately how the race goes. There's 33 cars on track. You're always going to be surrounded by other cars and in dirty air and all of that, and see how the car behaves. And you know, I spent 15 laps basically where it was just me and Scott Dixon out there running together.
1: Wow.
8: And it was super cool just to see, you know, I was passing him, he was passing me, you know, just learning. And I was learning so much about just how he positions his car, how he sets up passes. All of that was super cool to me. And there's been, you know, numerous experiences like that throughout the month. And I can only imagine it'll get even greater on race day.
1: Absolutely. Again, Trinity High School alum Jacob Abel joining us now as he starts P30 for Sunday's Indianapolis 500. And Jacob, you know, you look back at, obviously, Trinity High School has a strong tradition of well-known folks coming out of Trinity and doing very well. Most recently, we saw that when the Washington Senators took on the Cincinnati Reds. So for you as a Louisville native, you know, this is the biggest stage really in racing. And when you think about friends, family, and even maybe some fellow Trinity students watching you, how does that make you feel inside when you know that?
8: It definitely gives me a sense of pride for sure. I mean, we all know how competitive high school athletics and all of that are in Louisville. I think it's you know, we've got something special there, especially with a rivalry between Trinity and St. X and all of that. And you know, when you're in that culture, it's intense. You know, it's kind of Trinity versus the world, and you know, you got to contribute to that and all of that. So you know, I played lacrosse my freshman year and was probably going to continue. I played that my whole life. But when I quit playing lacrosse to go race go-karts, it was definitely an interesting reaction from a lot of the kids at Trinity, you know, who knew me at the time for sure. And so now, you know, I think even from that freshman year to you know, my junior and senior year, when I started racing cars and was having some success, I already got a lot of support there. You know, I remember at graduation, the principal, you know, gave me a bit of a shout out, which was super nice. Special. And it's cool to be recognized and kind of finally feel like, you know, I'm giving back to that school a little bit, for how, you know, competitive and all of that they are. It's cool to give back to them.
1: We wish you all the best, my man, and we'll all be watching you back here in Louisville. Good luck to you, and thanks for taking time to talk to us. It's a busy week for you.
8: Thanks, man. I appreciate it.
1: And as we close out this special Memorial Day edition of Kentucky Focus, we want to thank again our guest, Lynn Romans, for sharing her powerful perspective as a Gold Star mother and advocate for veterans and military families right here in Kentucky. And, of course, Jacob Abel, the proud Trinity High School alum who traded in his lacrosse equipment for a go-kart, and now he's going to roll off on one of the biggest stages in sports, the Indianapolis 500. And on this Memorial Day, we pause to remember the brave men and women of our armed forces who gave their lives in service to this country, who sacrificed, purchased freedoms that can never truly be repaid. We also hold close to families they left behind, the Gold Star mothers, fathers, spouses, children, and relatives, as well as friends, and of course, fellow service members who continue carrying both pride and grief every single day. As you spend time with family and friends this holiday weekend, we hope you'll take just a moment to remember those heroes who never made it home and honor the memory of those who gave everything for all of us. From all of us here at Kentucky Focus, thank you for listening. Have a safe Memorial Day. We'll talk to you next week.
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0: Weather Center forecast. Storms likely today, otherwise cloudy skies expected. High temperatures reach up to 77. Winds out of the southwest, 5 to 10 miles an hour. Slight chance of thunderstorms tonight. Lows level off around 64. Mainly cloudy skies expected. Chance for storms tomorrow. Daytime highs approaching 77. Cloudy. That's the forecast from the WHOP Weather Center. I'm meteorologist Megan Mulford. Right now, it's 70 degrees.
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0: And let's go, America. Welcome aboard America's number one travel radio show, live from Cabo San Lucas. It is just after 10 a.m. Eastern Time. It is Saturday, January 24th, and from coast to coast, border to border, and around the world on TuneIn. Well, the fastest 2 hours in travel is once again filling America's airwaves as we transmit via satellite to our now 615 weekly stations across the USA. So, you know, by the time Mary and I land at JFK this Tuesday afternoon, if Mother Nature and the snowstorm allows it, we'll see how that works out. I'm not sure we'll be recognized as we've been away so long, Mary. But as we just shared last week live from Panama, and by the way, we have heard from so many of you. Thank you for sending in all the messages to us through the website, through the Contact Us tab. We really appreciate that. Thank you on that. But as I just said, with what we shared last week here on the show and what's ahead today over these next 2 hours, well, the big Let's Go America tour, Miami to Los Angeles, has clearly connected with so many of our listeners who have tuned in. And really, it makes us happy to know that, you know, our instincts were right, kicking off celebrating America's 250 in such a grand way. It's proven to be a right one,
1: Mary. It has. And January is a good month for us to be away where we live. So we did leave New York back on January 2nd. And we've pretty much, we've traveled extensively through the Caribbean, down to South America. We transited the Panama Canal, which, of course, was the main highlight on this particular itinerary. And you're going to get into a few more details of where else we've been cruising over the past few weeks. But we can't say enough about these travels with our show partner, Regent Seven Seas. I think it's really been, we both do, and this has been a great cruise. We've met great people, itinerary. Yeah. It's been terrific. And, you know, as we said last week, we're traveling from Miami to Los Angeles, not by plane, not by train, not by automobile, but instead by sea and ship.
0: It's a unique way to do it.
1: And listen, I just want to go back to the fact that you just mentioned we're coming to you today from Cabo San Lucas. Our approach into Cabo this morning was beautiful. You've got the iconic granite cliffs. A lot of passengers went out today, took boats around that whole area. We didn't even have to leave our cabin and balcony, though, today to see a whale.
0: No, you didn't. You were so excited about that.
1: I was very excited, yes.
0: Captain Aris, who was on last week, Mary, I will thank him after the show for making sure you got the whale in, the whale watching. We appreciate that. So, folks, whether it's been through our Monday through Friday 60-second daily travel commentaries this week or what our team has been posting at RM World Travel on our social media platforms, we are traveling, as Mary said, aboard Regent's newest ship, Seven Seas Grandeur. And since beginning the Let's Go America tour, Miami to Los Angeles, we've been to the Cayman Islands, we've been to Jamaica, back to the ABC Islands. Cartagena, Colombia, had a good time there. The eastern side of Costa Rica were memorable, certainly, for us.
1: Very.
0: Certainly transiting the Panama Canal, that's a bucket list item checked off.
1: Yeah.
0: And then all this week, we've been on the Pacific Ocean. We visited Punta Arenas on the western side of Costa Rica. We've been in Puerto Vallarta here in Mexico. We're going to share something on that later on in the hour, or hour two, coming up in our J-Block, before making our way to Cabo San Lucas today. So, Rudy, what's the good word from France? I know you made sure you got yourself out of Minnesota. How are you doing over there?
2: I am doing fine. I think I heard that Minnesota is going to have the coldest temperature of anywhere on the planet this weekend. It's going to be so cold. So I'm here. It's about 54 degrees every day here in Bordeaux, and it's lovely. And I'm seeing my granddaughters, and the food is very good. And so I'm sitting pretty like you, not where it's really
0: well, Ray,
2: cold.
0: I'll say we're a tad higher than that here in Cabo San Lucas.
1: It's a little warmer here.
0: A little higher humidity as well. But Bobby, I got to say this to you because, you know, we hope you and the team that we have there in Dallas at the Network Command Center that you're safe and getting through all the winter weather. I mean, we're pretty much what we're seeing is pretty New Mexico to New England, 2,000 miles this storm is crossing with the ice and so forth. And where you are there in Dallas where the show's heard, in Nashville and Atlanta, I mean, the amount of ice hitting this weekend is pretty significant.
3: Yeah, really started this morning. Biggest ice storm or snow system going through Texas since 5 years ago when the whole state basically shut down.
0: Stay safe, Bobby. We'll stay in touch for sure. So, all right. So with that said, Mary.
1: All right. We should probably roll into the fact that we will be cruising again on this particular ship this fall. We've had a lot of you writing into us asking if it will be the same ship, the Grandeur, and yes, it will. It's a beautiful ship. That particular trip is October 20th to November 1st. And if you haven't yet booked your travels to come join us as we travel from Malta to Sicily and Lower Italy, then we're heading on to Croatia, Montenegro, Greece, and Turkey. It's a wonderful itinerary. There's just a suite or two left. I believe there are two left to book and be part of this special trip with us. So we urge you to go to our show show website. Click on the Regent banner at the top of the homepage. Get your deposit made before it sells out. And if you have any questions, you can email us directly from the show website. Use the Contact Us tab, and somebody will follow up with you.
0: Yeah, we've had a few people here on the ship actually wanted to travel with us as well. I'm not even sure if they fish too. So, folks, you better do that. And by the way, there's a great offer going on right now. You want to go check that out. It's like a double suite category upgrade, 50% reduced deposit, $500 shipboard credit. And that's on top of the special offer that Regents offer all of our show fans, and they're combinable. So, and that's like another $750 off per person, another $500 in shipboard credit. So go get this done. Otherwise, as I said last week, you're going to be home at Halloween listening to the show from Istanbul, and we would love to have you on the show with us. So latest travel polls are currently up on our show website, rmworldtravel.com. Go cast your vote. We will share the results next week when we're back in studio. The first question we're asking is, will you be traveling somewhere in the USA this year to celebrate America's 250? You can choose yes or no on that, so it's very easy. And does a trip through the Panama Canal interest you? Again, yes or no on that. And as I said last week, if you have any questions on that, I mean, it was such a great experience. So we're going to get to the Travel News Roundtable. Clearly, we've got to talk about, we just mentioned the weather. Biggest thing we could say right now, you know, many delays. Be prepared. Call ahead. Talk to people. Don't rely on, you know, going online and so forth. Make changes now if you can. There are no charges that are going on for that. And what we always say is, you know, some people have been concerned about the weather. You know, the beauty of travel is if you're concerned about the weather, go travel somewhere and find the sun.
1: Yes, go someplace warm like we did. Yeah. But the airlines are issuing waivers. So just real quick news story. Move over Hartsfield-Jackson Atlanta International Airport because Chicago's O'Hare has overtaken Atlanta for the first time since 2019 as America's busiest airport for aircraft ops. That means aircraft coming in, takeoffs and landings. Atlanta, don't worry, though. You still rank number one in passenger traffic. Wow. And let me say, Chicago O'Hare is flexing their muscles on this. It's all over their social media. They're so proud of the fact that they are the busiest airport.
0: Well, I also
1: what does
0: Sphere,
1: that mean for us?
0: By the way, folks,
1: give yourself more time.
0: Give yourself some more time. And the Sphere coming to Washington D.C. They're creating a smaller version of that.
1: I saw that.
0: I know there's one Abu Dhabi that they're working on. Yeah. London, they wanted to do something. Unfortunately, they felt it was going to be light pollution, so the folks in London are not getting one. But folks in D.C. right there in the National
1: Harbor Yards. It's nice.
0: It's coming. So, all right, music tells us we need to go to a sponsor break. That is the first sponsor break of the day. We will be joined live on set next by the Seven Seas Grandeur cruise director and social hostess. 90% of today's live broadcast from Cabo San Lucas is still ahead. Today's big Let's Go America tour, Miami to Los Angeles. We'll be back in 180 seconds.
4: As we take a brief sponsors break, now's a good time to check us out on Facebook, Instagram, X, or LinkedIn at RM World Travel. We're coming right back.
0: Hey, everyone. Robert here. As you know, we moved our Ocean Cruise partnership to Regent Seven Seas last year. We've already done two big Let's Go America tour events and live remotes with them. Coming this October, we have show fans and show friends booked to join us in Malta for a 12-day Southern Mediterranean cruise. That's going to take us to Italy, Croatia, Montenegro, Greece, and Turkey. There's still a cabin or two available if you want to book to join us on that cruise. We also just agreed to the 2027 cruise that we'll be doing with Regent. It's going to be in July 2027 in the Baltic and North Sea. From Copenhagen to London, it's aboard their terrific Seven Seas Splendor ship. That's the same ship that we were on last November from New York to Miami. Right now at rmworldtravel.com, you'll see two banner ads that say join Robert and Mary aboard the respective Regent ship. When you click on them, you'll get all the details on these trips, plus a special number at Regent to call Peyton or Megan. 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
7: 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Here's your WHOP Weather Center forecast. Storms likely today, otherwise cloudy skies expected. High temperatures reach up to 77. Winds out of the southwest, 5 to 10 miles an hour. Slight chance of thunderstorms. Tonight, lows level off around 64. Mainly cloudy skies expected. Chance for storms. Tomorrow, daytime highs approaching 77. Cloudy. That's the forecast from the WHOP Weather Center. I'm meteorologist Megan Mulford. Right now, it's 70 degrees.
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0: And Let's Go America, it is nice having all of you tuned in with us around the country. 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
1: All right, there are so many facets that help make ocean cruising a special way to travel, and Regent Seven Seas really is in a class of its own, whether it's the accommodations, the onboard amenities, the culinary offerings, the excursions, the spa, that's just to name a few. For our B block, we're going to cover some of the entertainment activities that really help connect passengers with each other and foster, I think, in many cases, long life connections. Joining us here live on set, we have on mic three is our cruise director, Alex Vivian Riding, and on mic four, we have our social hostess, Rachel Boxall.
0: So, Alex and Rachel, Mary and I welcome you to America's number one travel radio show. 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
10: Hello, it's great to be here.
11: Yeah,
10: thank you.
11: Thank you for having us.
0: You've both been a lot of fun on this cruise, so thank you. So, Alex, back in November, your counterpart on Seven Seas Splendor, David Nevin, he joined us live on air, and I commented to him that, you know, there's so much to do here on the ship that although we don't recommend it, you folks could certainly stay on the ship and the entire cruise and still have a great time. So I want you to talk right now about the importance of your role, how you go about engaging all of the passengers to keep them entertained, and the range of things you're involved with besides the nightly entertainment. Now, that is extremely well done and something almost everyone looks forward to.
10: Yeah, well, so there's a lot of activities on board, as you mentioned, and as you know, there's over 700 guests on most voyages, and everyone has a different idea of what they would like to do, what is a fun cruise for them. And you mentioned some people should go out, and I always say they should, but many people do actually stay on board for almost the entire cruise, especially when we're in places like the Caribbean. And we have the late night shows. As you mentioned, we have Broadway quality singers and dancers. We have comedians and sometimes even magicians from Vegas. But then throughout the day, we have speakers, some lectures on the ports that we're in, but also always a special interest speaker, something maybe you don't know. Right now we have someone on who's he's a computer scientist and physicist, so
0: yes.
10: He teaches us a lot of things.
0: Bill Lee, very yes. Interesting.
10: Very good, yeah. Bill Lee. Yeah, yes. Exactly. Yes. Quantum mechanics he was talking about the other day. Just to
1: yes. Yeah, exactly. Yes. Yeah. It's definitely enriching.
0: We're all leaving smarter.
1: Yes, it definitely goes beyond the trivia, which is also still a lot of fun. So, Rachel, you have a unique role here on Seven Seas Grandeur. As social hostess, you act as the dedicated concierge for the solo travelers here and for some groups. You organize special dinners, social gatherings, mixers, onboard happenings. You work with Alex, but I really want you to talk about specifically about your role when it comes to how you're engaging the solo travelers here on board.
11: Sure. Yes, as social hostess, as you said, that's one of the main things that I take care of. And Regent do it so well to have a designated person who meets with the solo travelers. Mm-hmm. At the beginning of the cruise, they get a personalized invitation to come and join myself and other fellow solo travelers. We get together, we have a drink together, talk about our day, and then I do kind of coordinate their dinner with them. So I look at all their plans and you know, work out who's going to dine where and when. I'm almost like an icebreaker. So, you know, on the first day of the cruise, when people are getting to know each other, perhaps it might be a guest's first time traveling as a solo. They may be used to traveling with a life partner, a friend, somebody else, and it can be daunting. So right. To have a person Absolutely. There at the gathering to just be a friendly, warm face, to break that ice, and to help form those, honestly, lifelong friendships for some people. I could tell you many a story about guests who, you know, they make
1: who
11: friends
1: become
11: on board
1: lifelong friends.
11: Yeah, and they travel together again
1: it's
11: and again.
1: Fantastic.
0: So I want to build on that. I'm going to ask both Alex and Rachel on this. So in October, you know, you heard us talk about in the A block, Mary and I will be back here on Seven Seas Grandeur. That's the big Let's Go America tour event in remote. It's going to have show fans traveling with us for 12 days in the Southern Med. So despite what Mary and I do hosting America's number one travel radio show, my mother has never traveled overseas. Okay, although we've invited her many times and we'd say, you know, we'd take her along. But, you know, since that cruise takes us to Sicily in Lower Italy, you guys know I'm Sicilian. My mother's 100% Sicilian. We think it's a great cruise for her to go, and she's celebrating her 80th birthday this year. She's reticent, right? Very reticent, because, you know, for a purported number of reasons. I mean, she feels as a solo traveler, she's not going to know anybody. Mm-hmm. She doesn't want to be a third wheel. I mean, I could go on. But just I'm sure we have other listeners across the country that fall into this. So I'd like you to talk about how you both deliver for somebody like her to make sure that they enjoy themselves and have a trip of a lifetime.
10: Yes, well, I think Regent's the perfect place to do that. Rachel, of course, is in charge of the solo traveler program, but even just outside of that, a lot of people who cruise the first time solo think that they might not have any fun or might not meet anybody on board. And mostly, almost everyone says no, they actually find someone to hang out with, whether that's maybe, as you mentioned earlier, the trivia, or we have various games on board. Just sitting next to someone, I mean, we're in a tender port today, you sit next to people in a tender and you meet people.
11: And your excursions.
10: Your excursions. It's such a friendly way to vacation, if you know what I mean. Right. So I think it's the perfect place for a solo traveler
0: and
10: to
0: come. And you do crafts and needlepoint. You got all this other stuff here.
1: You're very busy with these origami, which I thought was terrific.
11: Yeah.
1: Beyond the needlepoint.
11: On the sea days, we obviously have lots of time to spend with our guests. Everybody's on board. We're all here together. So a sea day really is jam-packed with all those extra kind of activities and enrichments. Yeah. So yeah, origami, crafts, needlepoint is so popular. Always so many guests coming along. So again, these are all opportunities to meet like people and to just have fun.
0: Yeah.
11: And, you know, not just Alex and myself, but our whole entertainment team, they are, you know, engaging and fantastic, and they run all these activities and just make sure that everybody feels welcomed and at ease while cruising.
1: Perfect segue into talking just a little bit more about some of the activities. Trivia, there's no competition at trivia. Offer afternoon tea, you do scavenger hunts, indoor and outdoor sporting events. The Deck 12 is my favorite spot.
11: That's
1: pickleball.
11: Beautiful.
1: I mean, there's so many so many things to do. On this question, I'm going to throw it out to both of you. I'll start with you, Alex. What are some things that you say or that you feel separate Regent Seven Seas from other cruise lines, whether it's the activities or things like that?
10: So I would say one of the things that definitely separates is we have a very high guest-to-crew ratio, which means that your needs are taken care of often before you even know you have a need, which is a great way to it's a great way to sail. We try to anticipate. And also, if you come again and again and you keep returning to Regent, we learn those needs more and more. And then, you know, when you're coming on board, we already start to know where we should be, what's maybe your favorite drink is, what your favorite activity is, maybe your dietary requirements, anything like that. And I think that's why people come back so often, because, you know, to me, that is luxury when you don't have to ask for anything. It's
1: right.
10: just there.
1: It's
10: that's,
1: just there
10: that's
1: for
10: you. That's what you want,
1: yeah. Anything to add to that, Rachel?
11: I would probably say, well, alongside the Solo Travelers program, obviously for me, I'm very passionate about that, and I think Regent does that extremely, extremely well. But alongside that, I'd probably say the all-inclusive element of Regent Seven Seas. You know, the fact that you can come on board, you know, everything is taken care of, your excursions, your cocktails, your dining. Guests can come on and they do not even have to think about that. There's no receipts to
0: all
11: sign,
0: the entertainment at night as well.
11: Yeah.
0: Listen, some cruise lines,
10: exactly,
0: they're actually charging for that now.
10: A lot of cruise lines are now.
0: But the excursion aspect is something we think think is important, because, you know, we talk about that with some of the messaging and so forth, but they are free, the excursions.
11: Absolutely.
0: And the excursions are at a very high quality. We've experienced a number of them.
1: And high variety of excursions.
0: But even the art going around, with some of the art to be able to see them on here. We've got the Fabergé egg that's just sitting right off to the left of us here.
10: I mean, right next to us.
0: Yeah, there's so many things here. So, Alex, we're running about 2 minutes right now. So, you know, you're an accomplished dancer. You've enjoyed leading roles in top ballets globally, but I believe you decided to try Sea Life, I was told, about 10 years ago. Clearly you've enjoyed it. You're still here, which
10: Definitely.
0: Is good news, and you're doing a good job at it, because they still want you to be here, which is also important. But, you know, what's made mixing your life, you know, of travel and work at sea so satisfying?
10: Well, it's just it's an addictive lifestyle. I think once you become part of it, you can't really stop. I think you mentioned my partner is also here. She gets to sail with me, and the company's
0: the lovely Annabelle, yes.
10: The lovely Annabelle. Yes. The company's always been very good about us sailing together. And I mean, it really is, you're mixing work and play perfectly, I think. You know, we work very hard on board, very long hours and things like that, but at the end of the day as well, I'm settling down with, you know, a filet mignon and a champagne, and, you know, I mean, I don't know how many jobs you can say have that,
0: well,
10: that
0: I
10: included.
0: Say, people ask us about what Mary and I do, and I say, listen, I guess God knows, we work hard, there's a lot that goes into the show, but we're not in a quarry with a pick and an axe.
1: Yeah,
0: so
1: we're all
0: same
1: very
0: thing
1: grateful.
0: With all of us. We really are. Thank you to both of you for being here with us. We really appreciate that very much.
1: Thank you guys.
0: Nice getting to know the both of you. I know, Alex, you joined us on the back half of this, and you still have – you're on the ship until when?
10: I have about 3 months, so until the end of April,
0: So some of our listeners, they can still book and come spend some time with
10: us. Definitely. Please do.
0: And Rachel, when do you return?
11: I'm actually reaching the end of my contract, so 28th of February.
0: Okay.
11: I'll be heading home.
0: All right. Well, fair enough. Yeah. Well, thank you to both of you right now.
1: Thank you.
0: Folks, listen, as the bottom of the hour break quickly approaches, that means we need to step aside for some sponsor messages. Up next, we're going to share some of our travels to Costa Rica with all of you. Today's big Let's Go America tour, Miami to Los Angeles, live from Cabo San Lucas, continues. Keep those radios locked in, everyone. We'll be right back.
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12: This is a Bloomberg Money Minute. The unofficial kickoff of summer is here, and with it, the start of summer travel season. And even with gas prices and jet fuel on the rise, people still want to go. AAA says 39.1 million people are hitting the road for Memorial Day weekend. That's a little bit more than last year. And United Airlines sees summer travel demand jumping by double digits with the World Cup and a solar eclipse in Europe on the way.
13: Consumers are definitely pivoting. They're definitely responding. They're definitely reacting, but they're still going on vacation.
12: Janet Lurie is a credit analyst for Bloomberg Intelligence.
13: People are feeling it at the pump, but they're saying, even so, I'm not going to stop my short-term plans.
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12: Michelle Meyer is chief economist at MasterCard.
14: Depending on how much consumers can afford, they may decide to drive less, drive differently, go somewhere else, but they're going. And it's the same thing with air travel.
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7: Here's your WHOP Weather Center forecast. Storms likely today, otherwise cloudy skies expected. High temperatures reach up to 77. Winds out of the southwest, 5 to 10 miles an hour. Slight chance of thunderstorms. Tonight, lows level off around 64. Mainly cloudy skies expected. Chance for storms tomorrow. Daytime highs approaching 77. Cloudy. That's the forecast from the WHOP Weather Center. I'm meteorologist Megan Mulford. Right now, it's 70 degrees.
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17: Paul Stevens, a gunman near the White House, killed Saturday after trading gunfire with the Secret Service.
18: Multiple sources tell Fox News Digital the suspect was identified as 21-year-old Nazir Best from Maryland. Best allegedly had multiple run-ins with the Secret Service and had a history of mental health issues.
17: Fox's Madeline Rivera in D.C. It looks like a peace deal with Iran might be getting closer.
19: A regional source who has reviewed the agreement told Fox News the deal states that U.S. forces will stay in the proximity of Iran for 30 days. The context here is that it signals to Iran the military option remains on the table if nuclear issues aren't resolved or the interim agreement is violated. The source added that as part of the deal, Iran will receive oil sanctions waivers. Iran will also have frozen funds and assets released worth billions of dollars.
17: Fox's Trey Yingst in Tel Aviv, Israel. 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
0: And let's go, America. Back at it we go as we reconnect with all of you today from Cabo San Lucas. Okay. We're going to reset for the C block right now. We've got a lot of stuff going on with us here. Costa Rica is where we are. That has our attention. It's a place that Mary and I have visited both last week and again this week, all on the big Let's Go America tour, Miami to Los Angeles. That's had us traveling between these two great U.S. cities to celebrate America's 250th birthday.
1: That's right. And, you know, I think it's been really interesting to see both sides of Costa Rica on the three-week journey to L.A. One of the two places we visited in the country was Puerto Limon, and we randomly chose one of the always-included free excursions that's offered here on Regions. This particular one was called the Caribbean Train Echo Cruise and Countryside Tour, and it may have been my most favorite tour. Here's some of our conversation with our guide, Jose Hidalgo.
0: You know, what a diverse tour we experienced with you today, Jose. We're impressed. This is one of the many excursions that Regent offers at no charge to passengers. You know, we saw a lot in 4 hours. A highlight certainly is the Tortuguero Canals. Some say it's the Amazon of Costa Rica. Talk about what we saw and the waterways for our listeners back in the States.
21: So one of the most impressive things about the canal is that in a very short period of time, 1 hour or so, we saw two-finger sloths, three-finger sloths, spider monkeys jumping all over the trees in the branches up and down, howler monkeys, and we could even hear them roaring their very loud sound. Crocodiles as well. Several crocodiles, actually. So some water birds, herons, egrets. So it's just such a big diversity in a small period of time.
1: It was fantastic, and iguanas as well. It was really fantastic. I love the Tortuguero Canals, but I equally enjoyed the train ride, Jose. It's historic because the tracks were laid in 1890 to export coffee and bananas. And speaking of bananas, right here in Puerto Limon, where you grew up, is home to Chiquita Bananas, which I'm sure a lot of our listeners will recognize. Give our listeners an idea of what we saw on the train ride today.
21: So during the train ride, we went over the original and the very first banana fields that Chiquita Bananas started to grow in Costa Rica. We went through some houses, local people. We saw the lifestyle, the kids out of the school saying hi to the people. We went through a very beautiful view of the Tortuguero Canals going across the old bridge, over 100 years old bridge. We saw the raffia palm tree plantation or field, which is a natural forest actually, going out through the beach, ending by the beach in front of the Caribbean Sea, looking how the rainforest, and even more monkeys, because we saw more animals during the train ride.
1: And we certainly heard them, didn't we?
21: Absolutely.
1: It was great. It was such a treat. Everybody was so excited today. So I know that the capital of Costa Rica is San Jose. It's a much busier area, like most big capital cities are, than where we are today on the coast, on the Caribbean coast. How would you best describe the overall region of the Caribbean coast of Costa Rica and how it's different from other parts of the country?
21: So I like to say that the Caribbean coast of Costa Rica is a small little country inside Costa Rica. We have a big influence of the black people from the Caribbean, Jamaica, very colorful, a lot of rhythm, calypso music, reggae music all over the place, these beach vibes, you know, when you go to the Caribbean Sea, snorkeling. So it's something very unique that you're not going to find in the rest of our country.
0: Listening to you talk about that, so visitors coming to Costa Rica, they often talk about the people, the simplicity of the life here. It adds to their relaxation factor in a major way. The brother of a former vice president of our company that Mary and I own, he moved here, he loved it. All right? I mean, remember them talking about it all the time. So how do you describe to people, really, when you talk about your home country? So let's describe Costa Rica and what people really will experience when they come here from a macro perspective.
21: Two words, pura vida. It's a lifestyle, it's a life philosophy. People in Costa Rica don't take problems, you know, personal. You know the result is going to be the result. If it affects you or not, it's your decision. So the pura vida lifestyle, the pura vida way, the friendly, the how warm the people is in Costa Rica, how welcoming they are, that's what you experience. We have the nature, we have the culture, but it's more about the people and how in a friend's home, in a friend's family, you feel like when you visit the country.
0: Well, and you also have foods, all right? Every place has their own unique spin on foods. We've enjoyed today some local fruits, the bananas, Costa Rican coffee. Most people know about that. That was delicious. The white chocolate-covered coffee beans. I love those, personally. And a lot more. But I want you right now, we've got a large audience around the United States that will hear this. So what's a local dish that you think they must try when coming to Costa Rica?
21: Oh, my God. Something that I like, and you can personally see that I eat a lot of it, is the gallo pinto, which is what we have for breakfast. It's fried beans with a little bit of rice mixed up. You can add some egg, you can add some protein in it, you can eat it with pretty much whatever. I would eat gallo pinto all day long.
0: So the gallo pinto.
21: Gallo pinto, gallo that's pinto, the best
0: there.
21: Dish.
0: There
21: yes.
0: We go.
1: And the lifestyle again, pura vida?
21: Pura vida.
1: Okay,
21: yes.
1: I think we end there. It's a good spot to end. Jose, your hospitality was fabulous. What a great guide you are. You're meant to be doing what you're doing.
21: Thank you
1: for your hospitality, and the wildlife viewing was fantastic today. Thank you.
21: Thank you, guys, and I hope to see you here in Costa Rica pretty soon.
1: Absolutely. We'll be back.
21: Pura vida.
1: Muchas gracias.
21: Gracias.
0: Well, fun guy. Folks, well, that really is a snapshot of our time in Costa Rica, and as we bring you back live right now here in Cabo San Lucas, we hope you get to enjoy Costa Rica at some point. It's not going to disappoint you. And separately, by the way, I got to say, Mary, our walk above the clouds in the Costa Rican rainforest that had us going over all those suspension bridges.
1: Oh, my goodness.
0: I mean, that was unbelievably memorable.
1: I will never forget the walking across those suspension bridges. That was quite a day.
0: Yeah.
1: And, of course, it rained, but it should rain in the rainforest.
0: Well, we had to go find it. It hasn't rained on this trip at all.
1: We had to go find it. That was a great, great great tour. Yeah, both of them. They were fantastic.
0: Should rain in the rainforest, right?
1: Exactly. It's supposed to rain in the rainforest. And we had our ponchos. We were all good. All right. Well, we're told Rudy is ready to talk diving in the D block, and that's coming up next. And when Robert and I rejoin you, we're going to share some of the spa and wellness offerings here on Seven Seas Grandeur with the spa manager, Queen Ford, who will join us live on set. Don't go anywhere. Stay with us, everyone.
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5: Welcome back. 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And as I step in for today's D-Block, we're going to talk scuba diving in the Caribbean. 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Well, a lot of folks I find, I used to live on the East Coast. I went to the Caribbean quite a bit. I'm now in, live in the upper Midwest, and I find a lot of people haven't been to the Caribbean. They tend to think of it as all one place, the Caribbean. Yeah, there are these different islands, but they're all the same. In fact, they aren't. And our next guest knows that better than I do. Rocio Bunker is a Caribbean dive expert, and we're going to talk to her about diving in a minute. But first, Rocio, talk to me about the different – you don't have to tell me to describe them, but there are – each island has a different personality, doesn't it? Or a group of islands.
23: People may think that they're all the same because they're all warm and clear water year-round with really good temperatures, but in fact, there's islands that you're only going to go to see gentle giants like the whales and migrations. Some of the islands you are going to see sponges, and some other are you're going there for the sharks. So every island is going to have a different vibe.
5: Some people go to islands for the sharks. I'm sorry, I've never done that. Excuse
23: Absolutely. There's lots of nurse sharks, but also lots of reef sharks, and they love gathering around the reefs. And of course, we divers, we love to see sharks, so we travel specifically to see them.
5: Rocio is a professional. Okay, so let's talk about diving specifically. I know you have said that the Bahamas has the clearest waters, especially for filming underwater movies. But tell us some of the distinctive points about two or three other islands.
23: Well, there's some incredible places like, let's say, Dominica. It has amazing freediving with the sperm whales. And there's some other places like Colombia that has Santa Marta, which is warm and accessible for like newbie divers or somebody that is a professional but just wants to have a chill dive, taking pictures macro or just wide angle of this gorgeous, gorgeous coral reef. So there's something for everyone. There's other ones, places like in Panama, where you can find all kinds of vibrant reefs, and Coiba National Park in there has some incredible sceneries.
5: How about wrecks? How about shipwrecks? Are those diveable? Do they exist?
23: They do. The Caribbean has lots of shipwrecks because, of course, it's just a place where it's been explored a lot by boat, and there's accidents when you crash into a reef, and then they don't go very far because the reefs are shallow, and it's very easy to explore these wrecks. It's a wreck that sank on its own, the wreck ends up being a place that you can explore from the outside because you cannot go inside because it's not made to be gone inside. But there's some other ones in places that have been clean with the purpose of making it easy to be accessible for divers and explore in a safe way.
5: And I know you consider Panama City and the Cayman Islands as places for great wreck dives. I just find that fascinating. And how does one do you need to prepare? Do you need to learn how to dive before you go do something like visiting a wreck?
23: Yes.
5: Visiting the Caribbean. Should you know before you go, or can you just learn there?
23: Well, there's several ways to become scuba certified. You can absolutely get certified in your town and then come to the Caribbean with your certification, or you can just take part of your lesson in your town. Like, let's say, do the e-learning or your book learning.
5: Rocio Bunker is a Caribbean dive expert. You can visit her website at Rocio, that's R-O-C-I-O, saltylog.com, rociosaltylog.com, to learn more about the Caribbean and dives. Rocio, thank you so much for joining us.
23: Thank you for having me.
5: When the program returns, Robert and Mary rejoin us live from Cabo San Lucas aboard Region 7 Seas Grandeur as the big Let's Go America tour Miami to L.A. continues. We'll be right back.
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14: Here's your WHOP Weather Center forecast. Storms likely today, otherwise cloudy skies expected. High temperatures reach up to 77. Winds out of the southwest, 5 to 10 miles an hour. Slight chance of thunderstorms. Tonight, lows level off around 64, mainly cloudy skies expected. Chance for storms tomorrow, daytime highs approaching 77, cloudy. That's the forecast from the WHOP Weather Center. I'm meteorologist Megan Mulford. Right now, it's 70 degrees.
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0: And Let's Go America, we welcome you back to our live broadcast in Cabo San Lucas. Mary and I are transmitting via satellite to reach your local radio station today. We're aboard Seven Seas Grandeur on Deck 5. It has certainly been three weeks of travel on the big Let's Go America Tour, Miami to Los Angeles for sure. The E-Block today, folks, well, we're sponsored by Hilton Grand Vacations.
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1: All right. 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Joining us now live on set on mic four, we have Queen Ford. Queen, I've been wanting to say your name all week. I love your name.
0: We absolutely love your name.
1: The spa manager on the Grandeur here.
0: Queen, welcome to the show. Nice to have you aboard with us today.
16: Thank you so much for having me.
0: Yeah, thank you. So, Queen, you know, since we left Miami back on January 3rd, your spa team has been very busy. Every time that Mary and I have made a visit, so we're glad you were able to come join us here on set. Our listeners know that Mary is much more of a spa person in our marriage than I am. I would be more on the golf course. But, you know, I admit there are things that you offer here that even I have enjoyed and appreciate. So I want you to share how the spa on this ship differs from spas on other cruise lines. For example, just to throw out something, you know, you've got the hydrothermal suites. And I'm bringing it up because they're complimentary for everyone. You've got the outdoor lounge. It's a separate oasis from the spa with these great sea views. That's really nice, too. So talk about these unique features.
16: So the hydrothermal spa is a complete hideaway. So for husbands, when you want to hide from your wife, you know where to go. The spa, we have our dry sauna. We have a steam room, and we also have a cold room. Most ships do not have a cold room.
1: Yeah, that surprised me, the cold room. I enjoyed it minimally, but I prefer the hot saunas, but I did enjoy the cold room and the contrast of the two. Yeah. So something, Queen, that I really appreciate is the use of some of the local ingredients. The first one that I'm thinking of is coconut, which is used in some of your treatments, but you and I talked earlier this week. There are a few others. So tell our listeners what you incorporate locally from different areas of the world.
16: So we incorporate even marine algae. Mm-hmm. We have that in a lot of our facial products from Padina Pavonica. That is our anti-aging products. We also offer a seaweed massage. So that's the Aroma Spa seaweed massage. It's also made from marine algae that we use to detoxify the body.
0: Hmm. So the algae is in all of the product.
16: Yes.
0: Yeah. I mean, that's outstanding.
1: And then coconut and salt scrubs. So I also like that the wellness theme extends outside of the spa. I mean, you have a wonderful fitness center and all of that, but the menus in the main dining room, Compass Rose, there's a section there that's indicated if it's a Serene and Spa wellness approved menu item. I think that's fantastic.
16: It is. And actually, I have a favorite dish, which is the Indian vegetarian patties. That's awesome.
1: We had them last night.
0: Oh, we did. They
1: were delicious.
0: Yes. The butler we have actually came, and he had to ask us, actually, yeah. Zahid, if in fact that we enjoyed. They were delicious, and I love the variety of them as well. So, but that's a nice addition that if folks want to come on, because listen, you could come on here and gain 20 pounds. The food is unbelievable. All right, we know that the chef's coming up next hour as we start off in our F block. We're going to talk about that. But Mary and I really have appreciated the fact that we can eat healthy while being
1: if
0: on
1: we
0: here.
1: Want to, right?
0: And exactly. So, you know, I want to let folks know as well. You know, you've got a full service hair spa, a salon that's here. You've got a place for manicures at the spa. The full fitness center that's there, which is outstanding. And you're looking out to the sea. That certainly it's a nice way to work out and exercise. I like the hot, the wet and dry, both the saunas personally. You mentioned the cold box. It's not my thing particularly because I seem to enjoy the heat, but a lot of people have been using it, that's for sure. And again, anyone can use them anytime. So what's a treatment or two that you like to recommend on the spa menu, and maybe talk about some of the specials you offer passengers, how they can get them?
16: For me, my personal favorite, all-time favorite treatment on the spa menu would be our intensely cleansing salt scrub. 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So it contains coconut oil, frangipani flower. For that, it moisturizes and nourishes the skin.
0: Okay.
16: So we give you a full body scrub, and then you have your hands-on massage.
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16: For my specials, especially on your first day embarking the ship, when you bundle, you save. 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
16: The more treatments you do, the bigger the discount.
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0: I like that. Queen, thank you very much. You know, just like the rest of the ship, the abundance and quality of the offerings you have in the spa is outstanding. So thank you for joining us today live on set. Appreciate it, okay?
1: Thank you, Queen.
0: So, Mary, listen, hour one of the fastest 2 hours of travel is just flying on by. And, folks, I'm going to just say relaxation, wellness, being pampered, that's how we're going to wrap hour one of the program today. We have a jam-packed hour two for all of you. We're going to have the general manager and the senior executive chef.
1: Executive
0: I can
1: chef,
0: see him already.
1: Food.
0: He's across the way from us right here. He's getting ready.
1: Hello, chef.
0: looking forward to that, no question. And then that's all before the big Let's Go America tour, Miami to Los Angeles, comes to an end. And then Mary and I get ready to arrive in Los Angeles. And hopefully Mother Nature will allow us to return to New York. Or we're going to spend a few extra days in L.A.
1: It's okay.
0: So, folks, today's live broadcast from Cabo San Lucas continues after these top of the hour messages. Keep those radios locked in. Don't forget you can also catch the show anytime through our Listen Live button or through the show archives at rmworldtravel.com.
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2: One is the unofficial start of summer arrives with this Memorial Day holiday weekend. 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
1: And let's go, America. Hello once again from Cabo San Lucas, everyone. It is just past 11 a.m. Eastern Time. It is Saturday, January 24th, 2026. We're now into hour two of today's live national broadcast of America's number one travel radio show, which, I have to tell you, it's going to be the final grand finale of the big Let's Go America tour, Miami to Los Angeles, as our 3 weeks of travel to begin 2026 and celebrate America's 250 in a unique way. We kicked it off. Well, it will finish up tomorrow when we get to Los Angeles. On a separate note, since we continue to see messages from many of you listening, we're told there's just one suite at this point left to join us this October. That's going to be the big Let's Go America tour that we will be also doing here aboard Regent Seven Seas Grandeur. This is their newest ship in the fleet that we're on right now. So to all of you listening across the USA on one of our now 615 weekly stations, if you want to cruise with Mary and me this October 20th to November 1st in Southern Europe, go to our show website. You click on the rmworldtravel.com banner. rmworldtravel.com is where you're going to go. You're going to click on the Regent banner right at the top of the homepage. Click on it. It has all the itinerary information there. So there's a great offer going on right now, a double package that you can take advantage of. The ship is selling out, folks, so you need to make your deposit now. We look forward to spending time with all of you on this bucket list trip that we're going
2: to do. Definitely. And, you know, when we do take this show out on the road for these Let's Go America Tour events, we try to bring you varied coverage of what we're actually experiencing, all for the purpose to get you off the sofa, hopefully get you out from behind the desk, get out, see the world, meet new people, explore new cultures. Exactly. Travel's fantastic. So, you know, we've heard from a number of you after the Panama Canal crossing, and we love it. Hopefully we've inspired you to get out and travel. But with that said, our next guest, here we go. Besides the captain who joined us live on set last week, our next guests are two of the most important people that you will find on the Seven Seas Grandeur. We're joined by General Manager Alessandro Menegazzi on Mic 3 and Senior Executive Chef Olivier Ragoneau, who's here with us on Mic 4.
1: So, guys, welcome. Nice to have you both here on set with us. We appreciate that. As we've said a number of times to you and to your colleagues last week and this week, welcome aboard America's number one travel radio show.
3: Well, thank you very much. It's a pleasure for both of us to be near today. So it's really very, very nice. So thank you. Thank you for the opportunity.
1: Alessandro, thank you. Chef, thank you as well. We appreciate that. It's great having you here.
4: You're very welcome. Pleasure is shared.
1: Well, thank you so much. So Alessandro, your counterpart on Seven Seas Splendor, Anatoly Makayev, told Mary and me back in November that we were going to enjoy cruising with you. He was right. So I owe him a message on this. But, you know, we've enjoyed getting to know you over the last 3 weeks that we've been traveling together. We've shared a terrific Opus One dinner at Pacific Rim. You run a very professional first-rate ship. Okay. So I want to start off by having you share something about Regent or Seven Seas Grandeur that you think might surprise all of our listeners back in the U.S. in a good way, and is something, maybe something here that they're unlikely to find on another cruise line out there besides you.
3: Beside me? Oh, that's difficult. That's a difficult question. Anyway, thank you very much for the question. As you know, the Grandeur is the last, is the newest ship of the fleet. So I would say the ship itself is a piece of art. So just the ship itself is something really, really unique. Now, I would like to mention the ratio that we have between guests and the crew. I mean, it's amazing. We have 1.30 ratio, so it's almost 1-to-1. So this is the only way that we can actually provide the service that we are very famous for. So I think this is extremely unique. And the same with the ratio is actually the space. So you notice the ship is big. It's a 55-ton ship. It's huge. And we only have 740 guests and 540 of us. So it's a lot of spaces. The suites are big. So this is something really unique unique to Regent. And I wanted to mention as well, the art collection. So I mentioned before that the ship itself is a piece of art. I would say, well, we have a collection of over 1,600 pieces of art on board, or 1,600. I don't know what it makes.
1: Well, 1,600.
2: Yeah,
1: sound. Everywhere you turn, the artwork, and it's gorgeous.
2: Yeah, it's absolutely beautiful.
3: It's amazing. And it took more than 2 years just to collect them, to have them. So,
1: it was all specially curated for the ship.
3: Absolutely. Yeah, absolutely. And as you know, we have the only Fabergé egg that reside at sea. Yes. So this makes something really, I would say, unique, more than unique.
2: Absolutely. All right. right, Chef, Chef Olivier, including room service that's available here for guests 24/7 at no additional charge. There are 8 other terrific dining venues. We're going to talk a little bit about them in the next segment. No one's going hungry on a Regent ship, but I'd love for you to talk a little bit about some of the offerings that we've had from a culinary standpoint that are not part of the restaurants, for example, the Sunday brunch.
4: Yeah, sure. So, as you mentioned, first thing first, indeed, there is food as much as we like. My personal goal is to make sure that everybody goes home with few kilos more than they came on board.
2: And thank you, Chef.
4: Yeah, that's a good goal. Yeah. And yes, indeed, so we have extra event like the Sunday brunch, like you mentioned. So obviously, we open 10:30 until 1 p.m. During that time, there are some other outlets are closed, so we can empower all our food and staff to the Compass Rose main dining room for brunch. So we have a big buffet. It can be some breakfast items, some fresh fruits, even local fruits that I managed to purchase last week. We do some Danishes buffet. We have all types of bread. Pastry, there is food everywhere.
2: And then you have that barbecue.
4: The barbecue.
2: Amazing.
4: Barbecue is another amazing event that we do. The same, so we close a certain outlet and then we open the entire pool deck. So we remove all the sunbed and everything, and then we set up a huge buffet and more than 500 seats by the pool. Upstairs, open deck, it's fantastic.
1: Well, listen, on this particular cruise, we have had 2 of the Sunday the brunches. We have had the barbecue. You have had so many things going on. And, you know, I would say, Alessandro, right now, we're going to come up to a commercial break, but people have been asking us about the level of luxury we're experiencing. And, I mean, I could go into the quality of the bed linens or the bath products, right? I mean, they're going to expect that, but it is the artwork, it's the furniture. I mean, it could be the tables on the pool deck, they don't get hot when you put them down, and the mirrors don't fog. I mean, that could go on and on. But is there one word that you would describe or use to describe really the level of luxury on a Regent ship?
3: Well, I think it's an unrivaled level, I believe. Yeah. We really draw a line, and I really think that we are above everybody else. So, yes, absolutely.
1: Yeah, there's just every time you turn around, there's just something.
3: Whatever you're looking at is something that has a value. And is fine, and is not, is designed. Most of the things that have been designed just for us. So this is what it makes us, as we said before, unique as well.
1: Well, guys, we are going to come up to our first commercial break of the hour. So we have to ask you to stay right where you are. We need to send the show back to Dallas, a cold and icy Dallas, with Bobby for a quick profit break. He's going to run some important sponsor messages for us. We're going to ask you to stay there. We'll return after this messages. Folks, we still have 4 more segments to go today. Our big Let's Go America tour, Miami to Los Angeles, continues in 3 minutes.

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1: Hey everyone, Robert here. As you know, we moved our Ocean Cruise partnership to Region 7 Seas last year. We've already done two big Let's Go America Tour events and live remotes with them. Coming this October, we have show fans and show friends booked to join us in Malta for a 12-day Southern Mediterranean cruise. That's going to take us to Italy, Croatia, Montenegro, Greece, and Turkey. There's still a cabin or two available if you want to book to join us on that cruise. We also just agreed to the 2027 cruise that we'll be doing with Regent. It's going to be in July 2027 in the Baltic and North Sea. From Copenhagen to London, it's aboard their terrific Seven Seas Splendor ship. That's the same ship that we were on last November from New York to Miami. Right now at rmworldtravel.com, you'll see two banner ads that say join Robert and Mary aboard the respective Regent ship. When you click on them, you'll get all the details on these trips, plus a special number at Regent to call Peyton or Megan. They're going to personally help you make your reservation. 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There's a great deal that's being offered to you. These are going to be terrific trips. Mary and I look forward to traveling with all of you and experiencing some truly bucket list destinations.
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6: Here's your WHOP Weather Center forecast. Storms likely today, otherwise cloudy skies expected. High temperatures reach up to 77. Winds out of the southwest, 5 to 10 miles an hour. Slight chance of thunderstorms. Tonight, lows level off around 64, mainly cloudy skies expected. Chance for storms tomorrow, daytime highs approaching 77, cloudy. That's the forecast from the WHOP Weather Center. I'm meteorologist Megan Mulford. Right now, it's 70 degrees.
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1: And Let's Go America, it is now 18 minutes past the hour in Cabo San Lucas. 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
8: And part of the reason we're traveling today is because America is turning 250. 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It is something to get out and go see.
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8: All right, now back to our conversation with the Seven Seas Grandeur team, the general manager, Alessandro Menegazzi, and senior executive chef, Olivier Ragano.
1: Mary, you've done that extremely well. I love
8: I
1: that.
8: I hope so. Menegazzi, Ragano.
1: Exactly. We're saying that all day long. So, guys,
8: I might have said Ragano with a slightly Italian accent. Sorry,
1: thank you, guys, for staying with us.
9: No, You're doing well.
1: We don't do a lot of double segments on this program, especially combining our F and G blocks. But as Mary said in your setup last segment, short of the captain, I mean, you are the two most important members of the senior crew here on the ship. So we appreciate you both being here at the same time.
9: Don't say that too loud, please.
1: Okay. So, well, listen, we do have 1.3 million people that hear the show.
10: I didn't hear it.
1: So, Alessandra, we'll start off with you. You know, you manage about 75% or so of the ship's crew. Corporate expects you to maintain all their brand standards. You oversee hotel operations, food and beverage, guest services, housekeeping, all the entertainment. You manage the budgets and more. Every day at sea is different from the previous one. Give everyone tuned in right now a typical day for you here on Seven Seas Grandeur.
10: Well, yeah, as you said, every day is always different. There's always something happening. So my schedule, I start rather early in the morning, like 10 o'clock. No, sorry, just kidding.
1: He has a great sense of humor, folks,
10: by
1: too.
10: By 7, normally. So my very first priority is a coffee. As you know, I'm Italian, so an espresso will do. That's my breakfast. As soon as I go to my office, I have a few paperwork which I need to do every day, so that takes me an hour and a half or so. And then I normally meet with my management team. I don't really do a formal meeting, although we do have certain meeting which we have to do. But again, we meet each other basically every single day, every single moment. So I meet with them to see if there is something going on. I work a lot together with the chief of skipper, so we go around the ship quite a lot together with the chief of skipper to see how's the maintenance of the ship, because you know we want to make sure that we maintain this beautiful ship in pristine condition. I normally walk all the food and beverage outlets. As you know, my background was food and beverage before, so it's still in my blood. So I still go in the galley to see the chef to say hello. He never offered me anything to eat. I don't know why, but anyway. So then,
8: uh-oh.
10: I know, crew mess, staff mess. I want to see also, you know, how we do take care of our crew, because they are our, you know, most valuable.
1: And they're here.
10: We have on board.
1: That's right. Correct.
10: Yeah, exactly. So if you don't take care of them, you know, it's not good.
1: Right.
10: So I walk around the ship, touch base with the captain, chief engineer. And so this is my day. And as I said, we have so many events every single cruise. So we have a party, we have certain kind of cocktail party, private party. So I do attend them as well. We do a lot of hosting with the guests, so having dinner with the guests. My job is, let's say, is a lot of public relation, but as well, there is also a lot of paperwork.
1: Well, it's the management side. You're running, 75% of the
10: show. Exactly. Yeah. And the good thing is that all the managers are working with, they are all excellent, I have to say. So, you know, that makes my life much easier.
1: We know. You want to take them with you if you go to other ships and so forth.
10: Yeah,
1: you know,
10: I was thinking to take the chef as my personal fitness instructor, but he said no.
8: All right, let's go back. I love talking to you, but we're going to go back to food now. Our listeners, I'm sure, want to hear. So Robert and I really enjoy eating outside. We love Setamari in the evening, but we also love Compass Rose. You've got the classics, lobster thermidor, beef Wellington. You had a lovely Costa Rican local fish this week we enjoyed.
9: That's true.
8: Oh, it was fantastic, Chef. But I think that our listeners would like to hear about the three specialty restaurants that are included in the fare. You don't pay extra for them. So we have Prime 7, Chartreuse, and Pacific Rim. Just give us a little flavor of each, so to speak.
9: Yes. So as a fact, Alessandro forgot to tell that I give him a full panettone last week. However, yes.
8: A food peloton?
9: A panettone, a full one. Yes,
1: yes, exactly.
9: But yes, yeah, so we have Prime 7, which is basically our main steakhouse, where we do have the best cut of meat in USA, which is a prime cut. It's only 2% available in US. So high quality standard of beef. We do as well have some lobster and seafood. Then we have Chartreuse, which is a French brasserie, elevated restaurant, I would say. Kind of gastronomic, luxury brasserie with on board grandeur a new menu that has been upgraded with different dishes than other ships.
1: Which we're enjoying very much, so thank you for that.
9: Yes. And thank you for the feedback.
1: Yes.
9: And we also have Pacific Rim, which is a pan-Asian based, with a very zen-like atmosphere and healthy food. Which is a great success on board as well.
8: Yes.
1: Well,
8: great.
1: Listen, Prime 7, I know it's positioned as a London steakhouse. We agree with that. Prime, as far as Pacific Rim, I mean, Mary and I feel like we're in New York City at a very high-end Asian restaurant. I mean, it's that well done. I mean, the food across the board has been terrific. We've had some friends we've had dinner with a few times this week, and we enjoy it. But all of the food outlets are terrific. So, you know, Alessandro, I want to bring this back to you a little bit because, you know, the world of travel has certainly been a passion of yours now over your career. You've worked at airports as an excursion manager. You've worked in the hotel and resort sector of travel for about 20 years now. You've worked your way through the cruise sector. As you just said earlier, you've got a strong food and beverage background. We were told that it was a vacation cruise that you took that enticed you to make your career at sea. So tell everybody about it.
10: Well, actually, yeah, it is true. But before the cruise, just before I actually took the most famous cruise, I actually, when I was working mainly in Greece, I remember I used to see, that was like 30 years ago, even more. So I used to see this beautiful, at the time, huge cruise ships, cruise liner coming in port. I was like, oh, one day I will be there. So eventually, the company I was working for, they start to promote a cruise ship. And for us, working for the company, we had a good offer. So we were actually, we were encouraged to take the cruise. It was the inaugural cruise. So from Genova, so from Italy, it was a crossing. I think it was to Santo Domingo.
1: Okay.
10: And, you know, we went, few of us, and we enjoyed. I totally love it. Okay. And I actually took another one.
1: You were hooked. Well, ah. You're
10: hooked. Oh, absolutely, absolutely. And it's funny enough because I come from the mountain, so I don't know why.
8: That's right, Piedmont. Yeah.
10: So, yeah. And I really love it. So since I took this cruise, that was, I think, in 93, 94, if I remember well. Eventually, I started to look for a job on a cruise line. My very first attempt was in 95. I did a full contract. I didn't really enjoy that much because of the type of work I was doing. So I went back to my work. And then in 97, eventually, the official start of my career at sea. So in 97, as a person.
1: So mountains to the sea.
8: Mountains to the sea.
10: Absolutely.
1: There's a song in there somewhere.
8: I have a similar question for you, Chef. You, mm-hmm. I think people will be very, very interested to hear this. You're from Nice, an area of France that we love. But you went to French catering school at the young age of 16. You've worked all over the world, London, Monte Carlo, the French West Indies, our home city of New York, Lake Como. For more than a decade, though, very happy passengers here are very happy, I'm sure, that you are cooking for them at sea. But with all your land experience, here you are with Regent cooking at sea, overseeing 88 people. What do you enjoy? What attracted you to Regent? But what do you enjoy about working at sea?
9: Well, so indeed, like you mentioned, I went to catering school very young and I travel a lot. And well, I was always attracted by working on the ship as well. Mm. And then when I start, of course, I was very happy and impressed because the job is the same, obviously, but the environment is completely different. We work different products. We worked with over 40 nationalities in the team. So
8: yeah, yeah.
9: Land-based, you have a fixed hotel or restaurant to work with, and here on top of that you have the chance and the luxury to travel.
1: We are going to thank both you, Alessandro, Chef Olivia. Thank you so much. We've covered a lot past 20 minutes, but clearly we can continue to go on. Unfortunately, if we don't, Bobby's going to take control back in Dallas. We don't want him to do that. So thank you very much for being part of our live national
9: thank
1: broadcast.
9: You thank you
10: very much.
9: It's
10: been a
1: appreciate
10: pleasure.
1: The hospitality.
10: Thank you
1: so much.
10: Thank you.
1: And the dining as well. When Mary and I go home, we're going to eat a little differently. So Mary, listen, you and I were talking
8: about
1: F&G block. That worked.
8: Yes,
1: that worked beautifully.
8: Great. So, nice to have you for both of those.
1: All right. Segments. Well, right now we are going to head into the bottom of the hour break. And when we return, well, what are we going to talk about? We're going to talk about destinations for our H block.
8: That's right.
1: And that means that the big Let's Go America tour, Miami to Los Angeles from Cabo San Lucas, is going to continue. We roll right along. A reminder, we archive every hour of every broadcast on our website once it airs across the 615 weekly stations across the USA. 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
12: This is a Bloomberg Money Minute. The unofficial kickoff of summer is here, and with it, the start of summer travel season. And even with gas prices and jet fuel on the rise, people still want to go. AAA says 39.1 million people are hitting the road for Memorial Day weekend. That's a little bit more than last year. And United Airlines sees summer travel demand jumping by double digits with the World Cup and a solar eclipse in Europe on the way.
13: Consumers are definitely pivoting. They're definitely responding. They're definitely reacting, but they're still going on vacation.
12: Janet Lurie is a credit analyst for Bloomberg Intelligence.
13: People are feeling it at the pump, but they're saying, even so, I'm not going to stop my short-term plans.
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14: Depending on how much consumers can afford, they may decide to drive less, drive differently, go somewhere else, but they're going. And it's the same thing with air travel.
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6: Here's your WHOP Weather Center forecast. Storms likely today, otherwise cloudy skies expected. High temperatures reach up to 77. Winds out of the southwest, 5 to 10 miles an hour. Slight chance of thunderstorms. Tonight, lows level off around 64. Mainly cloudy skies expected. Chance for storms tomorrow. Daytime highs approaching 77. Cloudy. That's the forecast from the WHOP Weather Center. I'm meteorologist Megan Mulford. Right now, it's 70 degrees.
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16: Fox News, I'm Roger Stern. Secret Service agent shot and killed a man outside the White House after he opened fire on the building.
17: Multiple sources tell Fox News Digital the suspect was identified as 21-year-old Nazir Best from Maryland. Best allegedly had multiple run-ins with the Secret Service and had a history of mental health issues.
16: Fox's Madeline Rivera, the gunfire critically injured a bystander. President Trump says an agreement with Iran is largely negotiated.
18: The proposed framework would reportedly reopen the Strait of Hormuz and ease restrictions on Iranian ports and frozen assets. It would also extend the current ceasefire for at least 60 days.
16: Fox's Jan Lee Painter, no confirmation from Iran, and President Trump has previously predicted progress, which didn't happen. 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

0: Welcome back to your RM World Travel Connection.
1: And let's go, America, as we now get back to it. As I said before the break, destinations will now have our focus. And as today's big Let's Go America tour, Miami to Los Angeles, rolls right along from Cabo San Lucas, we're going to jump straight into that discussion, Mary.
2: And if cruising as often as we do has taught us anything, I think it's certainly taught us how vital each crew member's role is to ensure guests are happy and that all things are running smoothly on all levels. Many people select a cruise based on its itinerary. So to discuss that, we want to welcome to Mic 3 the Grandeur's Destinations Manager, Jose Barrios.
1: Jose, we welcome you. Say hello to America, and thank you for being on the show with us today.
3: Well, hello, America, and thank you very much for having me here.
1: Well, thank you. You have been terrific, and we really have enjoyed the time with you for sure. So, all right, so you've been in the cruise industry for some time now, celebrating 10 years, I believe, this year with Regent, which means you've seen a lot of places, you've helped many travelers over the years in a lot of places. Itineraries are such a key part of each cruise. And whether it's port information, it could just be offering advice on specific tours to meet, you know, travelers' needs. It's almost anything, right, about the numerous shore excursions. It really is you and your team, Jose, that make this all successful for everybody. So talk to us about some of the things that you most enjoy about your role and working with the team here on the ship.
3: Well, actually, do appreciate my team very much. This team that I have on this ship has been terrific. So this contract myself, I feel very lucky. But one of the things that I really like about my job is that I can actually give the opportunity to guests from around the world to see different places, and then I can help them to customize their experience ashore. So help them to kind of like increase their culture and their knowledge of the places, I believe is kind of like a very nice thing from us to provide to each guest.
2: Jose, let's talk about the variety of shore excursions with Regent. And I want to remind our listeners and point out again that most excursions are included. You can upgrade if you want to, but many come with no additional cost. And that's a big differentiator in the cruise industry. So talk about the range. You also have active, moderate, different for different mobility purposes. The diversity of excursions is big with Regent.
3: Correct. So here at Regent, we do have a variety of options. We have the Fuse program, which is all the tours are included on guest package. Those tours, guests, we really don't have like any additional fee for those excursions. And we do have mild, moderate, and strenuous excursions, basically offerings to all types of guests. We have short tours for like an hour, 2 hours, 3 hours, even for 8 hours. So we do have options to everyone on board. We also have options like the private tours that we can customize excursions and then provide a little bit more of a intimate experience for the guest. And we can always help them with itinerary.
1: And by the way, they're also very nice. We had a private tour arranged for us.
2: Panama City.
1: And she was outstanding.
2: Yeah,
1: the access that we got to places, you're not going to get on most tours.
2: And I felt like she would have kept going longer with us if we'd had the time. So we've covered a lot of ground on this particular itinerary, navigating between Miami and L.A. within the Central and Latin American regions of the world. What do you like about this particular itinerary, Jose?
3: Well, this particular itinerary, I do think that it's beautiful because of the journey itself. We did the Panama Canal, which was amazing. But we do have different ports during this particular cruise. I like myself, for example, Ocho Rios. From Ocho Rios, we have one specific area, like a highlight, that is the Don River Falls, which is like a very nice nature attraction. And I believe all of these ports, kind of like the main thing, is nature. So
2: lots of wildlife
3: and
2: lots of good wildlife.
3: Exactly.
1: Well, last week, also, when we were in Ocho Rios, when we went over to see Minister Edmund Bartlett, I mean, just seeing Jamaica, the recovery going on there, that was nice to see. So, you know, one of the aspects of your role is knowing those hidden gems and destinations that enables travelers to experience something beyond the brochure, you know, or a place everyone goes. I mean, Mary and I talk about that all the time. If it's in the brochure, we really don't care about it. I mean, I don't want to say I don't care about it, but we want to have that unique, that different experience that's out there. So share a few spots for maybe this itinerary, since we all left Miami together, that you know we've been experienced, that you'd recommend listeners come check out to encounter something a little different.
3: Something I live in, well, basically, like in Cartagena, for example, Colombia, we have this old town, which is beautiful. They have different passages within the old town, which guests really have the opportunity to see the combination of the architecture and also kind of like the culture itself of the place. So that is a beautiful, beautiful area, kind of like for guests to participate. We also have the Punta Arenas. Going back to nature, because it's mainly nature on this port, but I mean on this cruise. But then in Punta Arenas we have, for example, the Walk in the Clouds. For example, that is
2: we did that.
3: Fantastic.
2: It was terrific.
1: And that's
2: area.
1: Where we're going to leave this for today, because that's a good place to leave a Walk in the Clouds, as this show transmits through the clouds up over the satellite. Because Mary and I, that was an experience that we had such a good time with.
2: We won't
1: really
2: ever
1: appreciate
2: forget it.
1: You
2: it was great.
1: And coordinating that for us.
2: So, thank you, Jose.
1: Jose, thank you very much for being part of our broadcast today, and to you and the team for making all of these travels special. And we look forward to having you aboard another, maybe hopefully the Grandeur.
2: Hope to sail with you again.
1: We'll see you in October.
3: Hopefully, yes, for sure. Thank you very much for having me.
1: Thank you very much, Jose. I really appreciate that. Mary, is there a destination or that you've experienced on this trip that really means something to you?
2: Costa Rica, in addition to the Panama Canal. Walk in the Clouds. Yep. Okay. And Puerto Limon was great, too. I love those sloths. All right. Well, Seven Seas Grandeur is soon going to have us in Los Angeles as we complete this trip. Up next, Rudy's going to check in for the first time this hour. He's going to speak with the Port of Los Angeles Executive Director, Gene Soroka. And when we return, Robert, here from Cabo San Lucas, we're going to share another popular place to visit in Mexico when you're on a cruise.
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4: Hey, welcome back to the show. I know Robert and Mary have just one more segment to go today from Cabo San Lucas, and so do I. I'm about to talk cruising and Los Angeles, since that's where the Careys are headed as the big Let's Go America tour, Miami to L.A., will soon conclude. This portion of the program is sponsored by TakeLean.com. You know, Valentine's is coming, and then we'll be into spring break, and even the summer travel periods aren't too far off, which means you're probably thinking about ways to lose some weight so you look great at the resort or in shorts or during T-shirt season. Well, what can we tell you? We can tell you don't do a fad diet. You know, the juice cleanses, cabbage soup diet, raw food diet, and more. 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About half of Americans do it. If you do it enough, you're at risk for diabetes, liver damage, heart attack, and stroke. Most people need help to stop weight cycling, and a good way to make it happen is with non-prescription Lean. It was created by doctors as an oral supplement, not a GLP-1 injectable, and the science is impressive. Its ingredients also target weight loss in three powerful ways by helping to maintain healthy blood sugar, controlling appetite, as well as cravings, and burning fat by converting fat into energy. Burning fat is what keeps the weight off. So join us and lose meaningful weight at a healthy pace and keep it off by getting 20% off with code CAREY, C-A-R-E-Y, at TakeLean.com or find a link at RMWorldTravel.com. Well, we have talked in the past about some of the great ports in America, and the port of Los Angeles is right up there. I mean, I guess, let me ask Gene Soroka. He's the expert. Gene Soroka is the executive director of the Port of Los Angeles. I guess the last time, Gene, you were in huge news was when shipments stopped coming in there, right? And everybody's always doing aerial shots of the port saying, see, there are fewer ships here than usual, right?
9: Rudy, it's good to be with you. And the last 5 years or so have been unbelievable from a supply chain perspective, with shipments going up and down, news helicopters flying over the port, trying to figure out what's happening at the nation's biggest complex. But one constant since COVID-19 has been the sheer boom in the cruise business.
4: Well, you're the busiest container port in North America, but obviously with Robert and Mary sailing your way, you also handle cruise ships too, don't you?
9: This has been an unbelievable story. In 2025, our best ever. 241 ship calls on the cruise side of our business, 1.6 million passengers, the best in our long storied history.
4: That's almost one a day. How do you handle that many?
9: Oh, we've got such great crews on the ground. You know, our longshore members who usually work the cargo ships also double as baggage handlers. These folks are our ambassadors to the cruise visitors with every ship call. The work of Ports America, who manages our cruise terminal in downtown San Pedro, has been exemplary, and the ability to get those ships in and out swiftly, where our passengers know that they're in the biggest drive market in the country, they're going to keep showing up with every ship call that comes here.
4: Well, let's talk about that in and out, because one of the main, besides taking passengers on and letting passengers off, you've got to supply all kinds of everything, cleaning products, food, just about everything the ship requires, because when they're out at sea, you're not sending helicopters out to them.
9: That's right. And we've got some of the best partners to deliver the stores, as we call them in the industry,
4: these
9: ships.
4: Okay.
9: And that's everything from the food to the cleaning supplies to the beddings and everything in between to make sure those vessels are stocked up for the great passengers to enjoy their trips to the Mexican Riviera, Hawaii, or up north.
4: And how long does it normally take to get the stores? How long's a turnaround? I guess that's what I should ask. From the time they pull in, if they've got to pull out, is it generally 4 hours or 2 days? I have no idea.
9: Many of your listeners have gone to the airport and seen how catering companies work those airplanes in between flights and how quickly we can turn around airplanes. We've got to do the same thing with cruise ships here. They're in for a short period of time. We've got to hustle those passengers off the ship so they can get back home. The new one's coming on, and all the while, our experts are restocking that ship. So they'll be in town, in dock, for the better part of 24 hours, maybe 30, and then getting ready to go back out on the high seas.
4: That's impressive, because a plane might carry 300 people. A cruise ship might carry 3,000 or more, right?
9: That's right. And our largest ship, homeported here, has nearly 4,900 passengers that it carries. With a crew of 1,500, there's a lot of work that goes on behind the scenes.
4: That's a lot of store.
9: That's exactly right. So this has got to be precision ordering and delivery, the ability to cater to those folks who have booked maybe a year in advance, and it's their only cruise coming up. We want to make it special.
4: How many cruise ships can you handle at once?
9: Oh, at once? We had just the other day a week with 9 cruise ships coming in, so 3 in a given day is not a problem for us here.
4: Gene Soroka is the executive director of the Port of Los Angeles. Gene, fascinating numbers, fascinating business. Thank you for joining us.
9: Rudy, I appreciate it as always. Good speaking with you.
4: Good speaking to you. And Robert and Mary will return live next week for the J-Block to talk Puerto Vallarta as our 2-week big Let's Go America tour, Miami to L.A., is nearly complete. So stick around. We'll be right back.
0: 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We'll be right back.
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18: Here's your WHOP Weather Center forecast. Storms likely today. Otherwise, cloudy skies expected. High temperatures reach up to 77. Winds out of the southwest, 5 to 10 miles an hour. Slight chance of thunderstorms. Tonight, lows level off around 64. Mainly cloudy skies expected. Chance for storms. Tomorrow, daytime highs approaching 77. Cloudy. That's the forecast from the WHOP Weather Center. I'm meteorologist Megan Mulford. Right now, it's 70 degrees.
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1: Let's Go America, and welcome back to Cabo San Lucas, everyone. 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
1: Maria, we really enjoyed our time with you today here. We're in Tile Park. I mean, and this tour that we've done with you today really reminds Mary and me, we've been talking about it, as one we did in Sydney, Australia at one point, meaning it wasn't scripted. It was more akin to a morning stroll around town with a friend. So we thank you for that. And I want you to talk right now about a true must-see here in Puerto Vallarta, and that's the Malecón Boardwalk, right? Share why it's so special and why you would recommend every visitor spend some time there.
13: I would recommend everyone because it's the soul of the city. It's very cultural. It has a lot of distinct art sculptures. While you walk through it, you can learn about the Wirrárika culture, the indigenous tribe that we have here, while seeing, looking at the, down at the floor, while looking at the ocean. You can also see humpback whales while you walk. And it's a must because of this. It's a very specific part of the city, but it's the soul, it's the heart.
2: All right, let's talk about Zona Romántica. We walked the Malecón, and now here we are. We came in town a little bit. We're in Old Town or Zona Romántica. Charming, colorful. I feel like you know a lot of the locals here, Maria. So the park, as Robert mentioned, it's the Tile Park. It's based on the famous park in Barcelona, the Gaudí Park. It's beautiful. Talk about Zona Romántica and what's special here.
13: Oh, a lot of things are special. Mostly right now, the park that we're here, it was inaugurated 2017. The artist is called Natasha Moraga, and she based on this park. She studied the way the mosaic in Spain. But many, many restaurants around this area. It's the old part of town. It also has a lot of cultural and party at night. It's very special.
2: Yes, lots of music. So today on this tour with you, with Locals, you incorporated a lot of hidden gems. We really got off the main area into the town, into some side streets, and you talked a lot about the art and sculptures that we saw on the Malecón today. Don't give them all away. We want our listeners to come visit, but give us one or two very local Puerto Vallarta experiences that you recommend for people to get a flavor of the city.
13: For sure. One of the main ones, one of my favorite ones, will be the whale watching, to come during whale watching season between November and almost April, March. The whales, it's amazing sightseeing. Another one would be to try pescado zarandeado. It's a fish that you typically get at certain beaches, not everyone, not at every beach, but it's one of the main ones that it's very typical from here. In the
2: Can you say the name of that one more time?
13: Pescado zarandeado.
2: Okay.
1: I'm not going to even try to repeat that. Something I will repeat, though, is that now, this is not a food tour that we've done with you today, per se. But we all know, we talked about this, I mean, how food really is so entwined in our travels wherever we go around the world, right? We've been talking, but here we have a glass of tuba that's sitting here with us right now. We just got from a local merchant. So I want you to talk about, describe what tuba is for everyone. And it is not a musical instrument, I'll tell them, okay, number one. But, you know, and maybe a few other local foods that visitors should try that you like to recommend in and around Puerto Vallarta, because we have been eating with you today and it's been delicious.
13: Of course. So the tuba is typical. You have to try it. It's a drink made out of the coconut tree sap. With the fermentation process, sugar is added to the drink. It comes with slices of apple and pecans. It's delicious and it's like nothing I've had anywhere else. And the other thing we had today is birria. It's a delicious, flavorful broth. But we got the tacos and the broth together, a crunchy taco. The meat, it melts apart inside your mouth.
1: And it's goat meat.
13: The one we had today was beef, but the typical one is goat.
1: Right. And I mean, this is a breakfast dish as
13: exactly.
1: well.
13: Exactly.
1: Yeah, so
13: exactly.
1: Most people think tacos for breakfast, but this is a breakfast dish.
13: Yes.
1: Great way to start the day with some protein.
13: Exactly. Also, another one I would recommend here, for sure, fish tacos. beside birria tacos.
2: Of course, fish tacos. But I have to tell you, what you just said before, you're 100% right. I've never had anything like tuba. Very, very refreshing drink. And that's very local for here.
13: I've never had it anywhere else but Puerto Vallarta.
2: Very refreshing. You can get it anywhere around the Malecón. Maria, we really appreciate your hospitality today. Thanks for giving us a better understanding of your home city, Puerto Vallarta. We had a wonderful time with you. Thank you so much.
13: Thank you so much. I loved it. Thanks.
1: Folks, to connect with Maria Navarro yourself or with locals, check out withlocals.com. So there you have it, everyone. 20 unique segments you won't hear anywhere else over the past 2 weeks. Since leaving Miami back on January 3rd, we've experienced so much, folks. We've shared a lot of it with you here, both this week in Cabo San Lucas and last week from the Panama Canal. And as we say goodbye for today and put a wrap on the big Let's Go America tour, Miami to Los Angeles, and get ready to head into L.A. to complete this trip that's kicked off our coverage celebrating America's 250th birthday, we all say special thanks to all of our guests who appear on the show today with Mary and me and Rudy. Thanks to everyone at Regent and here aboard the Seven Seas Grandeur. 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
25: Good morning. Oh, it's a great blessing to be able to come again each week. Another week has passed. I pray that you have made things right with the Lord, that you're at one with Him. Because if you're not and was in the same condition last week as you are now, apart from God, you've got another week to repent of. And every day that passes just adds to

lesson. It's just one continuous lesson. Things we've been thinking about, and I hope to think about today, is mortality, immortality, life, youth, middle age, old age. What I'm going to share with you today is coming from the book of Psalms, and maybe with the background of the idea coming from Charles Spurgeon's sermon, Traveling Expenses on the Two Great Roads. There are two roads that the Bible teaches. One leads to heaven and one leads to hell. Oh, the words of Jesus is that narrow is the way that leads to life, and few there be that find it. And broad is the way that leads to destruction, and many there be that go in thereat. And oh, my friends, that is a hard saying. I pray that you're on the right road today. I have spent a long time on this, and I am not apologetic. I certainly do not know all the angles of life. I just know what the Lord has revealed to me in my 82 years. I'm an old man here trying to teach Sunday school. But so the Bible talks about a Christian or a child of God being renewed like in his youth, like the eagles. I'm not young at all in any manner other than perhaps young in heart. There's an old saying, the old gray mare ain't what she used to be. I remember a song, I bet I could Google it. I don't know who sung it or what, but when I was a young fella, there's a song about a person being too old, too old, too old to cut the mustard anymore. Well, it's a wonderful thing that we're able to age, and we're going to be thinking about that today. I just pray that what I'm trying to teach is the will of God. I'm doing the best I can. I'm not lazy about the study of the Word of the Lord. One of the things that I rejoice in the most is in my working on the Psalms, the lesson for this week and last week and the week before and the next couple of weeks if I have the opportunity are just laid out, ready-made for me. I've got lessons backed up that I had prepared and never had the opportunity to teach. But I like this theme here about the travel expenses on the great roads. I like the theme. I don't like the idea of people being dissatisfied with their lot in life, but I like the idea of talking about it. Because unless the Lord straightens you out, your disgust with your lot in life may weigh so heavily upon your life that you miss out on the next life in heaven, not being obedient to God, resenting Him in whatever way or for whatever reason. I pray that that is not the case with you. And I come today with this lesson on my heart and pray that the Lord will bless as we attempt to study this and that we might learn from His Word. I'll be starting out probably with Psalm 103, verse 5, and then just who knows where we're going. I know where I'm going because I got all these notes. I'm just going to take them consecutively. There is a small chance today that I will get to Mr. Spurgeon's sermon, but the backdrop is that we're on this road, and how are we dealing with it? So I pray God's blessings upon you this day, this week in life. I pray His merciful convictions upon you, that in His great love that He may draw you unto Himself as He loved me and gave Himself for me and has drawn me to Him. And I'm here trying to share. And I confess that I'm a sinner saved by grace, and were my shortcomings and my behaviors throughout my life, which some of you will know, is I pray that you will not let my life

life hinder you from possessing eternal life through Jesus Christ? Because you have to deal with him, and I have to deal with him, and you too will have to deal with the influences like I have on others' lives. Some may be acceptable, some may be unacceptable, but may God have mercy. Let us go to the Lord in prayer and then just pitch in and go where I pray the Spirit will lead in what we have prepared, and that you might not only listen, but that you will go to the website at www.adultbibleclass.com and go to this lesson, which is probably $2.95, or if it's not, it's $2.96. My wife suggested that I come up and put the notes at the top, not buried in the first 50 or 100 things. That's a good idea. And so I'm going to have the lesson notes as O, C, C, or D, or whatever it is at the top. Then I will have the lesson number and the video. But I want to encourage you to study these notes and study the Bible on your own, and what a wonderful blessing will be wrought in your life. Our Heavenly Father, we come to thee today thanking you for another season, an opportunity of just sharing the Word of God and these thoughts about life, our lives, the life that you have given us, whether it be short, whether it be for a while and then pass on, or whether we get into old age. Oh Lord, you are the Lord of life. You're the author of life. Everything we have comes from you. And I pray that you will guide us as we study. And above all, that your word may go out to the hearts of people today who listen, who need you, and who need to have a relationship with you, studying on their own. I pray that you will convince of that, and that people might receive the blessing that your word, which is holy, making wise the simple, and I don't know what all there. I think it's the 19th Psalm. I don't remember for sure. But it can convert their soul even. And I pray that the power of Jesus Christ and his death on the cross and his resurrection may be shown and manifest to these people through your making bare your arm, and that we all might receive the gift of life that now is, and of that life, and that we might make the most of that life that now is, and of that life which is to come. For it's in the name of Jesus I humbly pray. Amen. The 103rd Psalm in the 5th verse says, talking about God, who satisfieth thy mouth with good things. I was just praying and testifying that God has been good. But while the Lord is being good, it said, so that thy youth is renewed like the eagles. And so I'm going to read to you some things. As I already said, I don't apologize that I'm reading to you homiletics from the pulpit commentary, because they're very meaningful to me, and I trust will be meaningful to you if you will put it to heart. So how can that be? How can you're in my life? I don't know how old you are. I hope you're a youth. I hope that if you're middle age or if you're older, that you can understand. You know, Ponce de Leon, I think, one of the early explorers, was looking for something that is never found in this world other than through God, and that was the fountain of youth. How is it here, the question is asked in this homily, which is entitled Renewed Youth, how can it be? Because we must all grow old. Every day brings us, brings you, brings me nearer to old age, and I'm already there. And I am thankful for that. I go to bed at night many times thanking the Lord for this season of my life. We're going to hopefully get to something dealing with time later on, and how one of the words is kairos,
which has to do with a particular season. Another has to do with chronos, which has to do with chronology, but which is different. I'll talk about that now. Later. I don't want to get the cart before the horse. But every day, everybody on earth is growing older. And there's no way for you and I or anyone to escape growing older other than by an unfortunate, many of us would think. I hope your life is not so troublesome to you that it would be a blessing to die. Most of us are not ready to die. But the only way that we will not grow old is by our life being cut premature. And we do not wish that on anyone. You know, we pass through this world by stages, which succeed each other in regular and well-marked order. From infancy, we've all been a baby, you know, it's hard to realize. Some of us have been born since the days of baby books, and they kept a record of your growth. Pictures, all kinds of things, but we don't stay a baby. It would be so sad if you are blessed with a child and they never grew up. It would be so sad if you remained an eternal youth and never developed. That's not God's will. That's not the order of things. So we go through life from infancy to the last scene of all. You know, that's the second childhood. My friends, and if you're not my friends, old folks, I say from time to time to people, and I'm telling you today, that I've been retired for 26 years. I retired from school teaching after being blessed with 34 years of teaching in 2000. And I often say to myself and to others, unnecessarily, it's more information that they want to hear, but I'm basically in a second childhood. I notice that babies sleep a lot. And you would be in my... when I say I'm unembarrassed about what I'm teaching and how I'm teaching and what I'm teaching, I don't know that I can say that about my lifestyle, because my wife and I don't go to bed about 3 in the morning and maybe don't go to sleep till 5. And may wake up at 2 in the afternoon or 3. Now, that's very, very baby-like. So, I was reading from the pulpit here, we pass on by stages in our lives which succeed each other. From infancy to the last scene of all, the second childhood, which I just expounded upon, which finds us sans, S-A-N-S. Do you know what the word sans means? Have you, in your experience, I talk a lot about the importance of the words of being in the know, and being, having knowledge, and to understand and God reveal things to us. Sans isn't necessarily something God will reveal to you, but sans means without. it says here that these different things we go through, these different stages, that sans means without. So we're without teeth, we're without eyes, we're without taste as we grow older. You can read the 12th chapter of the book of Ecclesiastes, and it'll tell you the plight of old people. But that's a great blessing. And what I was going to say a while ago is I go to bed, and when I go to bed and pray, quite often I thank the Lord to be in this stage of my life, even though it's old and even though we both hurt. That's just a part of life. This world isn't our home. We've got a new heaven promised in a land where we used to sing at the country church about a land where we'll never grow old. In the 21st and 22nd chapters of the book of Revelation, gives us some pictures of what heaven is to be like.
and that Jesus Christ is the author. You know, he went away, he said, and I think it's the 14th chapter of John, the Gospel of John, to make a place for us. And he promised us, that is his disciples and us too, that if he went away, he would come again someday. We have that hope. And we have that hope of that being streets of gold, there being food there after for the healing of the nations. Oh, just all kinds of blessings. But here in this world, we grow old and we lose a lot of things. With all of us, age creeps on apace. I think the word pace has to do with speed. Perhaps we might see it in a crossword puzzle. But life and age is creeping up on us. That's what I want to think about today. I come here and I usually speak about 50 minutes. I apologize to you, that is too long. I used to speak for 30. I don't know how this got here. But there are not much better things that we can do than think about the Lord, or that I can share the word of the Lord. But old age comes fast, but often it's kind of unnoticed until perhaps, I wouldn't say it's too late, but it's too late really to do anything about it. And I will share this, and I apologize if I've shared it other times and it's old hat. But I'm thankful to my God that I knew it when I was a youngster. Because I was aware of, remember now thy Creator in the days of thy youth, and I can remember thanking the Lord for being a youth. But oh, my folks, that was 60 or 70 years ago. Time goes on. That's why you need to make sure that you are ready at the end of life to meet your Father. And as I've already said, death can happen to us at any time. And we need to be ready as a child. We need to be ready if you're middle-aged. If you're 40, you need to be ready to meet the Lord. Who knows what hangs around tomorrow? Oh, my friends, I'm not trying to be morbid or scare you. I'm just saying that the Bible says, go to the ant, thou sluggard, and see how he prepares in the summer for the bad winter. Well, the bad winter for us is that road that leads to hell. The one that leads to eternal summer is the one that leads to heaven. Children think, all people, grown up are old people. And some of us, they think, are very old. But when men come to the verge of 70, that's what the Bible says, if we have 70, that's about what the average doled out over time apparently has been. It even says if it's 80, if it's 80, like the Lord has blessed me to already reach. Yet there's a lot of trial and trouble that we have to deal with. And we often flatter ourselves that yet we're not old. As I've already said, I'm young at heart, but I'm certainly not young in muscles and bones and balance and you name it, my friends. So that's the way children think, and that's the way old people think. But there are certain unmistakable signs which no observant man can fail to notice and which remind him that the day of life is on the wane. You know, I don't know much about the moon. I know it wanes and waxes and whatever. But when we wane, I know that's on the way out. We're either descending or our life is ebbing, but it's getting shorter and shorter and shorter. Physical fatigue. Loss of elasticity and power. My wife made me take the garbage out for the second time Tuesday night, this being Thursday, I think the 21st, this going out on Sunday the 24th, I hope. But I wasn't miffed, but I was halfway miffed about how it could have waited.
But I didn't even take a flashlight, and deservedly, I ended up in the woods. I fell down. If I hadn't got up, didn't have that garbage bag full with me, I don't know I could have got up. That's what happens in old age. Less elasticity, less power. We give in sooner than we did when the strain is put on us. Now, folks, I don't want you to think that I'm only talking about physical things here, although that is true. But you don't want to get caught eternally without God and go through life without Him. That's why you need to settle the account with the Lord in your younger days, while the years draw nigh, that you don't really have pleasure in them like you want to. Now, I don't know if this is worth reading this, but this is in the commentary, and I'll hurry through this as much as I can, but there is a central point that it would be good for you to understand, and I think you'll have to come to your own conclusion, because I don't know that I have the eloquence or have done the preparation to explain this to you. I never heard, excuse me, a Thackeray, Thackeray, in the commentary, whoever he is, I think it's R. Tuck, T-U-C-K. I knew William Tuck. He used to drive a taxi around here. Was in school. I know there's some Tucks in Hopkinsville, but this is 200 years ago, probably in Europe. But he mentions, listen to this, he says, the way the young treat us, in Thackeray's beautiful story, The Newcomes, he pictures the colonel sitting in his cheerless room, that's the old age guy, and hearing his boy and his friends singing and making merry upstairs. He longed to go up there with them and join in that joy, but the party would be hushed if he went in. You know what he's talking about? And he would come away sad at heart to think that his presence should be the signal for silence among them who were having such a good time, and that his son could not be merry in his company. We go into the company of young men like Chris Newcomb and his friends. They cease their laughter and subdue their talk to the gravity which is supposed to be fit for the years or ears of the seniors, you know, old people, old fogies. Then we know too plainly to be mistaken what has befallen us. We're growing older, the stamp of middle age is upon us, but if the juniors do not bring home the fact to us, the conduct of the seniors do. And I'm not just talking here, folks, about being overly, you forget your eternal condition before God, just thinking about your earthly condition physically, which I'm mainly talking about, but which, if the rest of the lesson was taught today, as I have in my notes, we would understand that we're dealing with spiritual things. Old men have confidence in our judgment. They grow civil as they see we are approaching to their side. You know, we're growing older too. And we've arrived at an age when it should be no longer true that knowledge comes, but wisdom lingers. I looked that up. That's an old saying. That, you know, we learn, but really learn in the smart way doesn't happen as fast as the other knowledge do. I'd like to say that I was out at a place of business today, and I think I saw a girl I had in school by the name of Jackie. And she's in probably middle age now. She's still a beautiful girl. But times, they are changing. Well, there are a lot of things that remind us. Well, I trust that Jackie has made it right with the Lord. I don't know about William Tuck. I pray that he has. But
we need to get right with the Lord, and you need to think about this today, if for no other reason that you're growing old and the time is getting shorter. In fact, in 1 Corinthians 7:29, I think, I looked it up and put it in my notes, the time is short. And on my website, I have that saying and probably the quote from that verse, the time is short. But God is eternal. What you and I are doing now in this world will determine on this that what we're doing on this road. One will lead to heaven or one will lead to hell. As Mr. Spurgeon says, and do not forget this sermon by Mr. Spurgeon, which I have somewhere in my notes for over the last half year or so. You can look and look till you find, though I've got 7 lessons on that sermon before these last two. So I picked back up at number 8. I thought, well, maybe it's number 6, 7, and now number 9 today. But I'm still not dealing with Spurgeon, but I'm dealing with Spurgeon's ideas, these two roads. Somewhere in the Psalms, I come up with the idea that we're growing older on this road, and that's why I'm talking to you today. We spend our lives as a tale that is told, is one of the words, I think, from the 90th Psalm, which I hope to get into sooner or later. But I don't want you to get so disoriented in thinking only about, oh, no, I'm growing older, and forget the fact that you still have not made your peace with God. And that's what needs to happen. Knowledge comes, but wisdom, you know, making the decision. Oh, you know you're old, all right. But you also know that you haven't made the decision to meet the Lord. And you need to not waste any time. Today is the day of salvation. Now is the time, not next week, not Christmas. We may not be around at Christmas. We think we can trust no man, the children that is, and they consult us as they never would have done, had not the dew of our youth long ago disappeared. Yes, we must grow old, and you must grow. Why should we regret it? It's an honor. It's a reward, which are given from God himself. You know what the scripture says in Job 5:26? Thou shalt come to thy grave in a full age, as a shock of corn cometh in his season. Today I went into town. I live out in the country. The corn around here looks like it's been sown instead of planting. It's so thick. And more in one place I saw this. It ain't even knee high yet, but come along in August or September, it'll be grown. And then that ear of corn, instead of sticking straight up, we'll bend over. And that's kind of the way human beings do. And Job said, the Bible says in Job, thou shalt come to thy grave in a full age. Now remember, everybody, some people die in you. Think of the millions of children that did not have a chance that they were aborted. They never even made it. Do you not think that God knows each and every one of them? Do you not think that Christ on the cross died for every aborted child that ever lived? Do you not realize that he even died for the people that had the abortion? It's hard to conceive of, but if they repent, the doctor also. But a doctor of death and a mother of death that never repents. And, you know, I mentioned, and I had a lesson on the right to life like we used to have back before the Supreme Court had a different ruling on abortion. There was a term that I put at the end of this poem that, as I've said, I'm writing a book and hopeful to have it in it, is the idea of the abortion of the soul. Can you imagine of a soul being aborted? You know what that means? That means that when Jesus speaks of the new birth, that it has its sequences, just like the sperm and the egg united develops into a child. And in the mother's womb, that child can be aborted.
And oh, you expounders of abortion and abortion rights, you selfish people, you unkind people, do you not understand that there might be a possibility that your soul could be aborted? You need to get right with God, too. You could have had 10 abortions, and you can still be saved. That's the good news of the gospel. I don't know about the chances, because people are so dead set in their way. And what the times in which we're living reminds me of the times when the Bible says that the Lord will send, fix it to where people can't think right. Oh, what's the word? I can't even remember. It's in 2 Thessalonians, the 2nd chapter. Look it up if you're interested. He's going to send them a delusion. That's what it is. Thank you, Lord. Going to send them a strong delusion that they should be a lie. I want you to know that abortion is a lie when it comes to life. I didn't mean to get off on this, but I do not apologize, because an abortion child, aborted child, will never come to its grave in a full age. It came to its grave piecemeal, cut up, if you please. I've heard they used to put the babies in buckets, the various pieces. And the abortive doctor would count out the pieces to make sure nothing is left unless it not cause that precious woman that aborted her child, her a problem, and maybe infection or maybe even death. When we think of full age and coming to an age, I got this highlighted in red that's in my pulpit commentary. The Bible never speaks of the dreary gift of years. You know what that means? That means years are a blessing. It's not a problem, even though we have problems. It's something to rejoice in the Lord. And it says here that we would come back to our youth. And what a wonderful thing it is to be able to have a renewed youth, that thy youth is renewed as the eagles, as the scripture said. But that will never happen to those who have no chance at life. But those of us like yourself who have had a chance of life also have the chance of repentance. Because God is just, and he will send nobody to that road to hell that does not despise the blood of Jesus and trample on his mercies and on God's mercies. Listen, the Bible never speaks of a dreary gift of years, and if, in a melancholy or half-sad mood, Moses in the 90th Psalm asserts that which, thank God, is so often untrue, that in the years of old age their strength is but labor and sorrow. We do labor. We do have sorrow. But that's not all there is, as Patti Page used to sing the song. I think it was Patti Page, when talking about love. Is that all there is? Well, my friends, life is not all labor and all sorrow. It is joy and fulfilling work. This is Psalm 90:10. When Moses said that. So the statement says that the Bible never speaks of the dreary gift of years like Moses when he said that their strength is but labor and sorrow, but that's not necessarily the way it all ends up. For the general tone of the Bible tells that days long in the land are God's own reward to his people. All right, let me ask you this. Do you know, do you have knowledge that it's a great blessing to be born in this country? Why is it
You know, everywhere I look, on my computer, on Facebook, are people, you ought to read the criticisms of the status quo in Washington, the negativism. Oh, I can't understand people being against America to the point that they hate the president more than they love their country. But oh, my friends, the general tone of the Bible says that being long in the land, and those of us that have been long in the land, do you not consider that a blessing? That's the reward that God gave to Israel until they got like what we're getting at. You know, we're living, one of the things we would study about time, if I got to it today, is, and I'm not trying to overemphasize the last times, but there's a great possibility that the Lord will return soon. I've often said it may be in our lifetime. Who knows? You better be ready. That's why you need to be born again today, not next week. For the Lord says today is the day of salvation. But God rewards his people. And then the children of Israel got kicked out and was 70 years in Babylon, according to Jeremiah. And they were in captivity, and when they came back, they never was restored from 600 B.C. until 1948 A.D., the year my wife was born. I've heard of people that, what kind of people that was born in that year. I mean, I've forgotten what I read about it, but I'm trying to say that that was a special time. I know that Jesus said that Jerusalem would be trodden down by the heathen until the times of the Gentiles would be fulfilled. And apparently in 1967, what's that? 19 years after 1948, the children of the Israelis got Jerusalem back, and now they're a big squawk over it. I don't know if you've seen, but I've seen the Arab world. It's all in red. And I see Israel. It's a little country in yellow. And they try to talk about the Israelis occupying their land. It's crazy. I mean, I'm going to tell you something. God will someday make his bear his arm, and he's going to right all these wrongs. And they're going to be heathen people know the Lord is doing it, and they're going to be God's people that know who's doing it. And I'm not trying to say I know all the answer, but I know who holds tomorrow, and I know who is ruling the world. And Satan thinks he is, and he's having a field day with you, perhaps. And that's why you need to repent and find the Lord soon and get right with the Lord. Because sooner, if you want your youth to be renewed, or if you want eternity with God, that has to happen. If not, you go on with the flow, see where it leads you. I don't want to say, see, I told you so. I don't want you to go down that road, but I'll have to succumb. I will have to, what's the word, submit unto your choice. But may God save you and help you from making the choice that sides with Satan and the Antichrist, which has coming upon the earth. The Lord's will for the Israelis was to live long in the land. I will therefore conclude that the Lord God of Americans today, which we have a Christian nation, or once did, we're seeing some signs. I hear all these people that are criticizing the president, criticizing even in May, they had a kind of a return to the Lord moment in Washington. There's all kinds of criticism of that. Well, I will guarantee you that God is in control and that he will bless that. And if you're a part of the Antichrist system, you have nothing to look forward to but problems, my friend. Problems of a hellish nature. You know what? I don't know much about hell, but I have had dreams that has to do with hope and with situations that are about as hellish as I've ever
experience what hell might be. And that's the last thing. If hell is like that, I would not want to be a part of it. And may God deliver you. Now, let me read this again. The Bible never speaks of the dreary gift of years, as if in a melancholy mood, Moses one time asserted that our years were strength, and their strength is but labor and sorrow in Psalm 90:10. You ought to read the rest of it. That in the years of the old age this happens. But the general tone of the Bible tells that days long in the land are God's reward to his people. That's what I pray for you and me in America, for the Israelis in the country that they are reoccupying. Don't forget, and I'm not trying to thump Mr. Trump, but remember, he even recognized Jerusalem as the capital, which Barack Obama and Joe Biden and the Bushes didn't have the guts to do. But the Israelis probably think more of him, of our president, than you do. But that's your prerogative. Listen to this. But whether we be content or no, at the inevitable advance of being old age, remember, I could just as easily say about those many, many, many lessons I tried to teach a couple of years back. The danger of being dissatisfied with a person's lot in life. But whether you're discontent or no, at the inevitable advance of age, there is the fact, and hence the question comes again, how can, as I started out the lesson and get close here to ending, as I read a while ago, how can a person's youth be renewed as an eagle? And it reminds us of what Nicodemus asked Christ when Jesus told him he must be born again. He said, can a man enter the second time into his mother's womb and be born? Poor Nicodemus didn't understand the second birth. I will say this, as I've said probably 10 or 15 times over the last half century. The biblical formula is you're born once, you die twice. You die once, you live again. Folks, Nicodemus didn't understand being born again. You may not either. You don't have to understand it. You have to trust the Lord, and it's a work of the Lord. But how can a renewed youth be renewed? Can a man enter the second time to his mother's womb? Even old people, not wise, can be dissatisfied with their lot in life. And I've got, see why, that's me, 2026. So even though, here's an example, if you ever look at the website at www.adultbibleclass.com and run across some things and see something with a year in parentheses and my initials, it means I said something. So I said something. It's possible that there could be people living in Hopkinsville in the United States and in the world who are unhappy about growing old and are dissatisfied to the point that they resent God for doing this. And you know what that reminds me of? Of the potter. One of the lessons that I've had for a long time back when we studied Jeremiah, I don't know how long it's been years. Probably 4, 5, 6, 7 years since we've studied Jeremiah, but I remember having a lesson on hold about the potter and the clay. If you're dissatisfied with the way God has made you, the Bible asks you, what right do you have saying to him that made you, why have you made me thus? And it says right here, a quote from John Greenleaf Whittier, which I have put in, of all the words or tongue or pen, the saddest will be what might have been. That could be said of you if you do not make it to heaven. Oh, I could have gone to heaven if I would have trusted. If the plan of salvation, if Carl Yannick had just explained it to me, and I probably haven't as I ought to.
But the Lord Jesus says, seek and ye shall find. Knock and it shall be opened to you. Ask and it'll be given unto you. But if there is any old people that are dissatisfied with getting old and want to blame God for it,

0: That's a sad situation along this line of what might have been. But this need not befall anybody. He who will commit his way unto the Lord shall find that the Lord will bring it to pass. He shall not be one who goes about asking, is life worth living? And deeming it all a failure. God did not bring you and me into existence for nothing, or without gracious purposes of good in regard to us. I can remember when Jane Ellen, our daughter, was early in cancer, I can remember saying to her a passage of scripture which I had seen, which was of heart to me, and I see people use it. The Lord said, I have thoughts towards you, good towards you, and to give you an expected end. Well, my friends, God's purposes for you, you old person who are dissatisfied, if you would get right with the Lord, he will make you satisfied and happy. God sets before you and me life, and he sets before us death, and you and I both are free to choose. Alas, many sin-blinded ones mistake the one for the other, life and death. But the scripture says, as Jesus said, whosoever will may take the water of life freely. And I'd like to also say, in reference to many sin-blinded people, that 2 Corinthians 4:4 says that one of the major projects, and I have trouble sometimes speaking, that's a sign of getting old. One of the major projects of Satan is to blind people's eyes to where you cannot see the glorious gospel of God in Christ Jesus. I never did follow through a while ago about, do you know the Lord? Do you understand the plan of salvation? Has God ever manifested Jesus Christ unto you? Has God revealed to you? He's got the book of Revelation, the revelation of Jesus Christ. Well, I've come to the end of my tether here. There are still lots of things to go, and if you're anxious, so anxious that you can't wait till next Sunday, I suggest going to www.adultbibleclass and looking on the left-hand side and looking under OBCC or whatever it is at the notes for this day, May the 24th, 2026, and going in and opening it up, just click on it and it'll open up on the right-hand side. And you can go to where I am, and my next notes was condense this homily, and it's Psalm 103, 15 and 16, and I'll read that to you, and that'll be hopefully where we start next week. Does this ever explain things? As for man, his days are as grass, as a flower of the field, so he flourisheth. For the wind passeth over it, it is gone, and the place thereof shall know it no more. Is that what's going to end up with you and me? There are people coming on and yet being born every day that's going to replace you and me. Does our fellow man know that we were on Jesus' side? Are we wanting you to know and be on Jesus' side and know him and the free pardon of sin and know God? Or else is it going to be said of you, well, he's gone. The place thereof will know him no more. May our legacy be that we were born of our mother, we lived, we sinned, we repented, we died, and we are in the eternal bosom of God Almighty in heaven itself. May that be your lot. And I'm sure you will never be dissatisfied. May God bless you. May God bless this study is my prayer.
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2: Fox
1: News. I'm Paul Stevens. We're learning more about a gunman who was killed late yesterday near the White House after trading gunfire with the Secret Service.
2: Federal law enforcement sources tell Fox News Digital the suspect was 21-year-old Nasir Best from Maryland. Best allegedly had encountered Secret Service at least twice last year and had a history of mental health issues. Court records state Best was charged in July with trying to enter a restricted area near the White House.
1: Fox's Madeline Rivera in D.C. It looks like a peace deal with Iran might be getting closer. Secretary of State Marco Rubio.
3: I believe, maybe more news coming out a little bit later today on this topic, and I'll leave it to the president to make further announcements on it. Suffice it to say that some progress has been made, significant progress, although not final progress has been made.
1: Secretary Rubio currently in India meeting with government officials there. 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
5: And this update is brought to you by Four Seasons Catering. The University Heights Academy class of 2026 had a lot to be proud of on Friday night, as 39 students walked across the stage, took their diplomas in hand, and walked out of their gymnasium with eyes on the future. As a whole, the UHA class of 2026 earned just over $1.9 million in scholarships, with that number still climbing as of graduation Friday night. Congressman Thomas Massie is dismissing claims of possible voter tampering after he was defeated in the Kentucky GOP primary. Massie shared a post on social media Friday, which read in part, "I do not believe I lost due to fraudulent votes, mail-in ballots, hacking, or mistabulated results." Massie, the incumbent lawmaker, lost the election for Kentucky's 4th District to Trump-backed GOP candidate Ed Gallerain. That's been your news, and this is Deontay Berry reporting.
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7: Here's your WHOP Weather Center forecast. Storms likely today. Otherwise, cloudy skies expected. High temperatures reach up to 77. Winds out of the southwest, 5 to 10 miles an hour. Slight chance of thunderstorms. Tonight, lows level off around 64. Mainly cloudy skies expected. Chance for storms tomorrow. Daytime highs approaching 77. Cloudy. That's the forecast from the WHOP Weather Center. I'm meteorologist Megan Mulford. Right now, it's 72 degrees.
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14: Unprecedented adoption of the oral pills from the early data that's coming out.
13: The pills are GLP-1 medications, not injections, but oral medications. Former CEO of X, Linda Yaccarino, is now CEO of telehealth company eMed. She talked to Bloomberg News at the Milken Global Conference about eMed and the overwhelming demand for weight loss drugs.
14: One of the biggest adopters or segments are men because they have hesitancy when it comes to injections.
13: In March of 2026, EMED raised $200 million, bringing its valuation to more than $2 billion. The company will use the funds to expand its AI platform and fund new models for employers, including GLP-1 access.
14: We're kind of in a moment that now breaking the cost curve, that time is here. We're able to do that.
13: Iacarino says 50% of people get their health benefits through their employer, and only one in five employers cover GLP-1s. Amy Morris, Bloomberg Radio.
15: 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The job market for new grads is already rough, so it's a head-scratcher that Glendale Community College chose an AI system to read the names as students cross the stage. A proud moment, in theory. It went sideways fast, real fast. Some students walked in complete silence. Others were handed their diploma as the AI called out the wrong name. Hundreds of names, missed or mangled. To the class of 2026, welcome to the AI workforce. 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
1: Shots fired. I'm Paul Stevens, Fox News. A man is dead after allegedly opening fire near the White House late yesterday while President Trump was there.
2: A Secret Service spokesperson says a person came to the checkpoint near 17th Street and Pennsylvania Avenue around 6 p.m. on Saturday. And per their preliminary investigation, they say as a man walked up, he took a gun from his bag and began firing at officers. The Secret Service shot back and hit the suspect, who later died at a local hospital. A bystander was shot during the incident. weekend, but it's unclear whether they were initially hit by the suspect or during the crossfire. Several sources tell Fox News Digital the suspect was identified as 21-year-old Nazir Best from Maryland. Best allegedly had run-ins with the Secret Service and had a history of mental health issues.
1: And that's Fox's Madeline Rivera. President Trump claims a possible peace deal between the U.S. and Iran has been largely negotiated, quote-unquote, following a call with leaders of other countries.
19: A regional source who has reviewed the agreement told Fox News the deal states that U.S. forces will stay in the proximity of Iran for 30 days. The source added that as part of the deal, Iran will receive oil sanctions waivers. Iran will also have frozen funds and assets released.

0: between Israel and Hezbollah. At least 21 people are reported missing after a 9-story building under construction collapses near the Philippine capital city of Manila. 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
14: And this update is brought to you by Four Seasons Catering. The University Heights Academy class of 2026 had a lot to be proud of on Friday night, as 39 students walked across the stage, took their diplomas in hand, and walked out of their gymnasium with eyes on the future. As a whole, the UHA class of 2026 earned just over $1.9 million in scholarships, with that number still climbing as of graduation Friday night. Congressman Thomas Massey is dismissing claims of possible voter tampering after he was defeated in the Kentucky GOP primary. Massey shared a post on social media Friday, which read in part, "I do not believe I lost due to fraudulent votes, mail-in ballots, hacking, or mistabulated results." Massey, the incumbent lawmaker, lost the election for Kentucky's 4th District to Trump-backed GOP candidate Ed Gallarain. That's been your news, and this is Deontay Berry reporting.
15: Here's your WHOP Weather Center forecast. Overcast skies this afternoon with thunderstorms likely. Highs around 77. West winds 5 to 10 miles an hour. Slight chance for storms tonight, 64. Chance of thunderstorms tomorrow. High temperatures reach up to 77. Overcast skies. That's the forecast from the WHOP Weather Center. I'm meteorologist Megan Mulford. Right now, 72.
16: This is a Bloomberg Money Minute.
17: Unprecedented adoption of the oral pills from the early data that's coming out.
16: The pills are GLP-1 medications, not injections, but oral medications. Former CEO of X, Linda Yaccarino, is now CEO of telehealth company eMed. She talked to Bloomberg News at the Milken Global Conference about eMed and the overwhelming demand for weight loss drugs.
17: One of the biggest adopters or segments are men because they have hesitancy when it comes to injections.
16: In March of 2026, eMed raised $200 million, bringing its valuation to more than $2 billion. The company will use the funds to expand its AI platform and fund new models for employers, including GLP-1 access.
17: We're kind of in a moment that now breaking the cost curve, that time is here. We're able to do that.
16: Yaccarino says 50% of people get their health benefits through their employer, and only 1 in 5 employers cover GLP-1s. Amy Morris, Bloomberg Radio.
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Welcome aboard. 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
8: Here's your WHOP Weather Center forecast. Overcast skies this afternoon with thunderstorms likely. Highs around 77. West winds 5 to 10 miles an hour. Slight chance for storms tonight, 64. Chance of thunderstorms tomorrow. High temperatures reach up to 77. Overcast skies. That's the forecast from the WHOP Weather Center. I'm meteorologist Megan Mulford. Right now, 72.
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1: All right, back at it we go. 22 minutes after the top of the hour, just chit-chatting and talking about where I'm at. We've had a lot of rain over the last couple of days, and I was just talking about, you know, inspecting the basement and around. And I got to thinking during the break. You know, one of the things we talk about more than anything is fungus, molds, mildews on the outside of the house. We got into a bunch of it yesterday, a bunch of discussion about it. And I thought, man, there's a couple things that are just going to really happen where it's been damp, where it's been a damp spring. Because I don't know about your weather, but in our place, they're going to turn off this faucet and it's just going to get hot. It seems like that's what happens every year. And that is just a
10: unbelievable breeding grounds for fungus, algae, mold, mildew, the black streaks on the roof, the black streaks on driveways and sidewalks. So, you know, a quick answer to that is the Wet and Forget product that I talked about, just spraying it on. And the beautiful thing about that, you don't have to scrub. You just wet it down, forget about it. About 6 weeks, it'll be gone. It works in conjunction with the rain and the sun. So I guess Wet and Forget's probably going to have a pretty good year this particular year. So, you know, might want to do that today if you get bored and it's not raining. Get out there and spray down some of the sidewalks or vinyl siding that's green or the roof that's got black stripes. Also reading this past week, and it's one of the things I hear people claim all the time, and, you know, this is, you know, the Super Bowl time for ants, too. Warm, wet, and I don't know if you've seen any around your house. We've started seeing a couple of them. But a lot of people will say, you know what, just use coffee grounds. That'll repel ants. The short answer, I guess, to that question is, well, not really, okay? I mean, it might be a little effective at repelling some of the insects, but generally it's not a long-lasting solution. We've talked many times about the rescue ant traps where there's bait in there. There's two really important things you got to do if you have an invasion of the ants inside your home. You got to look, you got to follow the ants outside and figure out how they're getting into your house. And if there's a crack or a piece of missing mortar, patch it. It's really can be that simple. All ants, when moving, are looking for food and water to bring to the queen in her colony. And until you get the queen, you're just knocking off the foragers, which, by the way, are all male. Not that that means anything. It's just a tidbit of knowledge. But these rescue ant bait stations, they're like little hockey discs that you can put in your house. And when you put them in there, quite honestly, it's going to freak you out a little bit because you probably have more ants than you've ever had in your house. I mean, it's going to look like a buffet. So all the ones, and they tell all their buddies, and they all come and take that bait, and they start taking them back to the colony, which just keeps decreasing the population, eventually eliminate the queen. Now, if you got really, really, really, really large population of ants and multiple colonies, it might be something where you have to get a pest control company in there, create barriers, but start out for sure figuring out how they're entering the house. And these discs are very safe. Even small children can't get to it. Pets can't get to it. And you can put them up on the counter, you know, maybe even where you prepare food, because there's always water there and some scraps, a little bit, small things. You can put them, so you put this disc where you've seen them. And if you can follow them, and I've done this before, you follow them, and, you know, it's not like there's a whole train of ants or anything, but you can kind of see the direction they're moving. And I had one. It was a crack through the mortar outside. They were going through a mulch pile up the wall into the crack coming in under the baseboard in the bathroom. I put one of those bait stations there. Man, I'm telling you what, for 2 or 3 days, we had a lot of ants right in that very focused area. And then and you didn't see any. It was spectacular. 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
6: Learning more about the gunman, I'm Roger Stern, Fox News. A gunman killed by Secret Service yesterday after opening fire in the White House was no stranger to the agency. Here's Fox's Madeline Rivera in Washington.
7: Federal law enforcement sources tell Fox News Digital the suspect was 21-year-old Nasir Best from Maryland. Best allegedly had encountered Secret Service at least twice last year and had a history of mental health issues. Court records state Best was charged in July with trying to enter a restricted area near the White House. Authorities say Best told them he was Jesus Christ and that he wanted to get arrested. Best was also reportedly detained by Secret Service the previous month for flagging down agents and making threats. The president saying on Truth Social, the gunman near the White House had a violent history and possible obsession with our country's most cherished structure.
6: President Trump says a peace deal between the U.S. and Iran have been largely negotiated following a call with leaders of several countries in the Middle East over the weekend, and he's winning praise from Republicans, including Indiana Congressman Marlon Stuzman.
8: President Trump's diplomacy and his ability to bring these countries together for common causes is why they're so effective right now. Iran is on an island by themselves in the Middle East, and so President Trump has a lot of leverage.
6: Stuzman on Fox and Friends Weekend, critics say Iran has the leverage, and it has not confirmed President Trump's claim that an agreement is largely negotiated. For much of the U.S., Memorial Day weekend does not feel like the start of summer. It's cold and rainy in the Northeast and Great Lakes area. Better in the West with dry and warm weather expected. The holiday.

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4: And this update is brought to you by Four Seasons Catering. The University Heights Academy class of 2026 had a lot to be proud of on Friday night, as 39 students walked across the stage, took their diplomas in hand, and walked out of their gymnasium with eyes on the future. As a whole, the UHA class of 2026 earned just over $1.9 million in scholarships, with that number still climbing as of graduation Friday night. Congressman Thomas Massey is dismissing claims of possible voter tampering after he was defeated in the Kentucky GOP primary. Massey shared a post on social media Friday, which read in part, "I do not believe I lost due to fraudulent votes, mail-in ballots, hacking, or mistabulated results." Massey, the incumbent lawmaker, lost the election for Kentucky's 4th District to Trump-backed GOP candidate Ed Gallarain. That's been your news, and this is Deontay Berry reporting.
5: Here's your WHOP Weather Center forecast. Overcast skies this afternoon with thunderstorms likely. Highs around 77. West winds 5 to 10 miles an hour. Slight chance for storms tonight, 64. Chance of thunderstorms tomorrow. High temperatures reach up to 77. Overcast skies. That's the forecast from the WHOP Weather Center. I'm meteorologist Megan Mulford. Right now, 72.
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9: Unprecedented adoption of the oral pills from the early data that's coming out.
8: The pills are GLP-1 medications, not injections, but oral medications. Former CEO of X, Linda Yaccarino, is now CEO of telehealth company eMed. She talked to Bloomberg News at the Milken Global Conference about eMed and the overwhelming demand for weight loss drugs.
9: One of the biggest adopters or segments are men because they have hesitancy when it comes to injections.
8: In March of 2026, eMed raised $200 million, bringing its valuation to more than $2 billion. The company will use the funds to expand its AI platform and fund new models for employers, including GLP-1 access.
9: We're kind of in a moment that now breaking the cost curve, that time is here. We're able to do that.
8: Yaccarino says 50% of people get their health benefits through their employer, and only one in five employers cover GLP-1s. Amy Morris, Bloomberg Radio.
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2: This is a Bloomberg Money Minute. The unofficial kickoff of summer is here, and with it, the start of summer travel season. And even with gas prices and jet fuel on the rise, people still want to go. AAA says 39.1 million people are hitting the road for Memorial Day weekend. That's a little bit more than last year. And United Airlines sees summer travel demand jumping by double digits with the World Cup and a solar eclipse in Europe on the way.
3: Consumers are definitely pivoting. They're definitely responding. They're definitely reacting, but they're still going on vacation.
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5: Here's your WHOP Weather Center forecast. Overcast skies this afternoon with thunderstorms likely. Highs around 77. West winds 5 to 10 miles an hour. Slight chance for storms, tonight 64. Chance of thunderstorms, tomorrow, high temperatures reach up to 77, overcast skies. That's the forecast from the WHOP Weather Center. I'm meteorologist Megan Mulford. Right now, it's 73 degrees.
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7: News. I'm Paul Stevens. A gunman near the White House killed Saturday after trading gunfire with the Secret Service.
8: Multiple sources tell Fox News Digital the suspect was identified as 21-year-old Nazir Best from Maryland. Best allegedly had multiple run-ins with the Secret Service and had a history of mental health issues.
7: Fox's Madeline Rivera in D.C. looks like maybe a peace deal with Iran could be getting closer.
9: A regional source who has reviewed the agreement told Fox News the deal states that U.S. forces will stay in the proximity of Iran for 30 days. The context here is that it signals to Iran the military option remains on the table if nuclear issues aren't resolved or the interim agreement is violated. The source added that as part of the deal, Iran will receive oil sanctions waivers. Iran will also have frozen funds and assets released worth billions of dollars.
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8: We're inside the park in Cincinnati, and Tommy Thrall is with us. And Tommy, wanted to talk to you this weekend about what's going to take place a week from Friday down at Margaritaville, Lake of the Ozarks, and it's the Missouri Broadcasters Association Hall of Fame inductions going in this year. Dan Dierdorf, Denny Matthews, along with Les Garland, John Beck, Lisa Rose, and John Coffey from Northwest Missouri State, who has done over 500 consecutive football games, and then the late Sharon Bonnet, who was a terrific broadcast instructor, and you crossed paths with both of them.
9: Absolutely. Sharon managed the NPR station, which was right there on campus when I was in school. It was incredible, her professionalism, just her dedication to broadcasting and the education side of it were unmatched. And she was everything, and you can really echo pretty much the same sentiment of John, because she was everything that you would want in a college setting, because it wasn't just the broadcast and going about it in a professional manner, but it was teaching kids how to do it the right way. And compassionate with her time, caring, and she really wanted to see the students go on and succeed. She was a tremendous person, a very valuable and instrumental person at Northwest, and I'm floored and so happy that she's going in with John, and of course John as well, an incredible influence on my career and my development as a broadcaster also.
7: There are generations of people that point to George Kissel on the playing side as a guy who was mentoring generations of Cardinal players, a lot of my friends, and as a broadcaster or when I was coaching, I found myself saying and thinking of him often because mm-hmm. I either say something that he taught me or in a style that he taught me or coached in a way that he taught. I assume the same is true for you.
9: Absolutely. And it's funny you say it because, John approached me He's still

0: is the voice of the Bearcats. He does football and basketball. John mentioned his consecutive games streak for football. He approached me when I was a freshman. I had done probably a couple of high school football games on our student station, and it was like midnight madness for basketball. And he stopped me, and I hadn't met him yet. And he goes, "Hey, I'm John. I do the football games, football and basketball games here. I've heard some of your games, and you do a nice job. And I wanted to extend the invitation to go over some of your tapes." And so from that point forward, several times a semester, I would take my tapes into his office. He was incredibly gracious with his time. He would sit there. We'd listen to the tapes together. Every time he'd have a comment, he'd pause the tape and then give me his feedback. Then we'd continue on. To your point, Ricky, like, there's still times where I'm sitting there and I'm thinking, I wish I had something to say here, and I can hear John in the back of my head going, preparation, you know,
1: yeah,
0: because that it was one of the things that he would instill, like, here's a moment in the game where you can drop in a nugget from your prep work. And I'm sure we all do it. It feels like I'm doing it all the time, where there's a time where I just wish I had a little bit more information. But because of that, it keeps me preparing tirelessly, so that I feel like now I'm never ready for a game.
1: you've got enough stuff in your back pocket there, and you know, those moments are pretty special. You're grateful, I'm sure,
0: for
1: his influence.
2: And I know this isn't fair, but how many broadcasters do you think John and Sharon influenced and helped get into the workforce? And I really believe that as the committee, the Missouri Broadcasters Association liked his work on the air, but it was the influence he had in placing so many students in broadcasting as a career.
0: Absolutely. I think anytime there's kids that go through a school, any school, and there's a broadcasting department, and the kids are not going to that school's professional broadcaster and seeking feedback and advice, it's a missed opportunity. And John was one that was always willing to take the time to do it. Along those lines, I know when I was coming up, so we did our student broadcast. Our sideline guy now works in Kansas City. I think he's the afternoon DJ and program director at one of the big radio stations in Kansas City. Another guy was doing working in Denver for a while. Another guy is an afternoon sports talk show host in Kansas City. We were all on the same football broadcast together. Mm. And so we were all in school around the same time. I know there's others. There's a guy that works in NPR over in Indy. That's just in the small time I was in school. The impact is incredible.
1: I'm going to go back to what Tommy said. And, John, we all would say this to young aspiring broadcasters. If somebody asks you, do you mind if I listen to your tapes and go over some – always say yes to that. If somebody is good at what they do, that's a prize.
0: No question.
2: That it is. Tommy, thanks so much for the time, and congratulations to Northwest Missouri State, and certainly on the start for your career.
0: Well, thanks, John. I appreciate it, guys. Ricky, always good to visit with you guys.
2: The voice of the Cincinnati Reds, Tommy Thrall, inside Great American Ballpark in Cincinnati.
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3: Topod back in St. Louis as Ameren Total Access continues here on the Cardinals Radio Network. Cards and Reds in a rain delay to start things off here this afternoon. So the scheduled start time of 12:40 Central Time has been pushed back, and we'll keep you updated. As we know, last we had heard, we'll hear an update from the Reds roughly 1 o'clock Central Time. So that is what we know right now. And as I said, we'll continue to do things as normal here. We'll send it out to the ballpark in Cincinnati when we are done, and they'll have a couple of segments before we get into rain delay programming for the afternoon, at least for a short time. We had a chance to hear from Chaim Bloom, the Cardinals president of baseball operations, of course, and he talked about Bryson Motz, the pitcher who will make his major league debut for the Redbirds today. He was the organization's pitcher of the year last year, but wanted to let you hear the perspective of the Cards president of baseball operations as the Cardinals celebrate another major league debut today.
13: Yeah, now we just need the rain to go away so we can actually pitch. Really happy for Bryson to get this opportunity. You know, basically the way that it fell with playing two yesterday and not quite having everything synced up to drop a starter in the way that we might in a different situation with a doubleheader, we ended up just using the two starters that were scheduled for those two games. That puts us in a situation where now, some point between now and Wednesday, we would need to have somebody else take a start just to keep all of our rotation guys on normal rest or better. So we decided to do it today, just fit best for the rest of the rotation. And Bryson has earned this opportunity. This guy was our minor league pitcher of the year last year. Another guy, you rewind 2 years, it was pretty much a lost 2024 for him. And somebody that really embraced the challenge of having a productive offseason leading into 2025, took full advantage of the resources that were available to him last year with our new pitching leadership, and got himself onto the 40-man roster, has been in our Triple-A rotation, and has put himself in position to get this opportunity. Funky left-hander, he's got different fastballs, different breaking balls, has really matured in his understanding of how to use them all, and offers a different look up there. So, you know, he'll get a chance to see what he can do today against a really good lineup, and we'll see where we go from here. Like I mentioned, I mean, this opportunity was sort of created by the weather, but he's put himself on the map for it, and also happy. You know, we want guys, products from within our own system, our own organization, to be lined up for these opportunities when we do have them.
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3: Joe Pod back in St. Louis as we get you set for the Cards and the Reds on this Sunday afternoon. Ameren Total Access continues here on the Cardinals Radio Network. It is Memorial Day weekend, and Major League Baseball was scheduled anyway to do a salute to the military. This was yesterday in Cooperstown. Now, because of rain, they only ended up getting about an inning in. This included Hall of Famers. Tony La Russa was involved. Wade Boggs was involved. Scott Rolen was involved. But someone else who was involved was Mitch Harris, the former Cardinal who, of course, pitched in 2015 for the Redbirds, but also a Navy veteran. And as we go inside the clubhouse built by Window Nation, we hear a little bit from Mitch Harris, the former Redbird, as he talks about what brought him to the Naval Academy.
22: So, you know, it was really neat in that, you know, I was fortunate that the Naval Academy asked me to come play baseball, you know, really through a crazy story, and that the defensive coordinator for the Navy football team happened to see me throwing a bullpen one day when he was recruiting for football at my high school. That's how I was introduced to the Naval Academy. And but man, once I realized what it was and what it meant, then I actually got to realize and understand what my grandfathers went through, and then it was even more special. And so that was an added bonus once I realized kind of that I was going to the academy, was to be able to share in that experience with my grandfather. you know, run-of-the-mill high school athlete. You know, played, I think, two or three sports in high school, and nothing really stuck out. But I think that's kind of what intrigued the Buddy Green, who was the defensive coordinator at the time. He also played baseball, so he kind of knew, but he knew that the academy wasn't going to get your D1 guys at the time. And so, you know, being able to get there and then develop was special. And, you know, being a two-way guy was awesome because I got to play every day. And I think that also helped me to develop as a pitcher.
3: 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A little bit of a different Inside the Clubhouse today. 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
3: We got about a minute left here on Ameren Total Access. Brady Singer will make the start today for the Reds. It's his 11th of the year. He's 2-4 with a 6.26 ERA. Now, he is 0-3 with an 8.47 ERA and four starts in the month of May, so he is not trending in the right direction. Bryson Motz, we've told you a little bit about him. This year at Memphis, he has made nine starts. He's 0-2, but has a 2.9 ERA, 43 strikeouts and 40 innings. Last year, when he was pitcher of the year, he was 8-3 with a 2.98 ERA in 25 starts at Springfield. Ricky Horton is coming up on the other side of the break. We are in a delay, but we'll let you hear from those guys for a bit before we keep you entertained the rest of the way. I'm Joe Pott. Cards and Reds are coming up at some point today from Cincinnati, and you'll hear it all, of course, with the voice of the Cardinals, John Rooney. Enjoy the game on the Cardinals Radio Network.
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1: Welcome to St. Louis Cardinals baseball from Great American Ballpark on the banks of the Ohio River, Cincinnati, Ohio. The Cardinals and the Reds play today, and they go for a series win as the team split the doubleheader yesterday after the rainout on Friday. The Cardinals were able to win the afternoon game by a score of 8-1. They took the lead in the third inning. They added on, and it was the Reds coming through in the 11th inning in the nightcap, a 7-6 victory for the Reds after the Cardinals won 8-1, and it was Brian Torres who was really the story of the day yesterday. The Cardinals rookie making his major league debut managed to get three hits on the day, plus a couple of walks, including his first big league home run. This came in the 9th inning of the game number one.
12: Deep in the batter's box, the pitch, a swing, and there's a drive. That's it, deep to right field, back to the track, the wall, and it is gone! The first major league home run for Brian Torres, and a two-hit game in his major league debut, 8-1 Cardinals. And that Cardinal dugout is going wild for Torres. Wind scores ahead of him. Torres touches the plate, is congratulated, hugged by Prieto, Mason Wynn, and he'll get the receiving line when he goes down the steps of the Cardinal dugout on the third base side. How about that?
1: What a great moment. Torres is back in the lineup today as we're dealing with some rain in the area, and we're not 100% sure of start time today. The tarp has been on most of the morning, and it looks a little gloomy today, but we do expect to play baseball as the Cardinals come into play with a record of 29-22. They're still two games out in the Central Division with the Brewers losing yesterday to the Dodgers. The Reds are now two games over 500, and they're in fourth place in the Central Division. And the pitchers today, well, that's the story today. Brady Singer pitches for them. He has pitched several times against the Cardinals, has good numbers, 3.04 ERA, but he's off to a rough start this year. He is 2-4 with an ERA over 6 in the

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5: 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So we're keeping you entertained here this afternoon. It is Game 7 of the National League Championship Series. The Cardinals at the Mets at Shea Stadium. And we'll get you right back out there. It's the bottom of the first, Cardinals and Mets.
6: Jeff Suppan to the mound. He will have Reyes, LaDuca, and Beltran to deal with if anyone gets on Delgado, and the Mets are sky high at this point. Well, let's see how Jeff Suppan attacks the situation. Their starter attacked as he threw 12 pitches in the first inning. 10 were for strikes. And now it is Reyes, who is 9-27 in this series with a home run and two RBI. This is his 10th postseason game, and he's playing unabandoned, man. He is letting her all hang out. The pitch, Steve Wright called a high fastball. And as you say, Wilkie's going to throw up the right hand tonight. He's the home plate umpire. You get it close, it's a strike. They're in at the corners, and the next from Jeff Suppan after he shakes no. Long look to get his second sign. He rocks back, and he brings her home. Reyes. Swinging a foul, left side. Very good fastball by the Cardinal right-hander. 88 mile per for Mr. Jeff Suppan. His last time out, he beat this team. Pitched 8 innings, shut him out on 3 hits, struck out 4, walked 1. And he's pitching another big, big game. Here's the 0-2 delivery. Swinging a ground ball to the Cardinal shortstop. Eckstein throws and gets it. That's the first out. Reyes can run. You make a miscue on him, and Katie bar the door.
7: He threw him out by that much.
6: They've been trying to outrun that baseball for a long, long time. They say you still can't steal first base in this business.
7: Well, I saw it happen last year in the American League Championship Series. A.J. Pierzynski did. He ran on a pitch that was caught low by Josh Paul of the Angels. And all the replays show that he did catch strike 3, but the umpires got together and said it was in the dirt. The White Sox ended up winning that game. It's the only time I've ever seen it done, Mike.
6: And that's because he ran.
7: That's right.
6: He ran.
7: It was an alert move on
6: that's
7: A.J.
6: Right.
7: Pierzynski's part, no question.
6: Play. Don't ask. Don't wait. You know, the catcher, the ball was in the dirt. He
7: all
6: scooped it up.
7: All the catcher has to do is reach over.
6: And he threw it around, and it was all over. Here's the 0-1 now for LaDuca. It's outside and low. So the Cardinal pitcher, Jeff Suppan, has attacked. He threw Reyes 3 and he grounded out. He's 1-1 with LaDuca, their catcher, as the wind drifts slowly out towards left field. Beautiful night for baseball here in Flushing Meadows. Queens is the borough. Here's the 1-1, Leduca swing.

0: And a ground ball to third. That'll take care of the first two. A ground out by Reyes, a ground out by Laduca. That's a good sign. That means the sinker is working. We owe you a station break.
1: Number 15.
0: Here's the first two. Beltran and a strike call. And this is game seven. All the marbles are out here. Beltran, a dangerous switch hitter. From the left side, he waits. And time called now as just as the Cardinal right-hander was about to work. Beltran stepped out. That's an old trick, and I've seen it used many, many times. Here's the 0-1. Steve Wright called. Good fastball inside corner. I saw somebody do that on Gibson one time, and the next pitch was right behind him. He walked in and says, "You ready to hit now?"
2: That doesn't happen at all anymore, Mike.
0: Well, that's a different game.
2: It is. Times have changed.
0: I don't believe we had computers and cell phones back there either. Here's the 0-2. No one on, two out. A half swing. He holds up in time. And the curve was low. It's 1-2. Both of these pitchers have been very aggressive, including Jeff Supine. Good breaking ball. And he just held up in time. And I mean just in time as the ball bounced. That's exactly where Jeff wanted to throw it. And a very good hitter is Beltran. He wouldn't go for him. They're deep. They play him to pull. Infield, outfield. And with no one on, two out, he takes a shoo. Where was that pitch? Just outside. It's even now at 2-2. Man, oh, man. That was close. Too close to take. Delgado on deck. Cardinals have Wilson in left, Edmonds in center, Encarnacion deep in right. Rolla next time. Belliard and Pujols on the infield from left to right. And Beltran swings and hits a pass there. And then he left field corner. He'll try for two. Over to get it, Wilson. The throw, they could get him. He is safe as he goes. Oh, he just missed him. I thought maybe that they had him out. As Belliard made a great play, backhanded the ball, and it came around, and it looked like he got the tag in there. Let's take a look. We have the replay, and I want to tell you, that thing was very close. I didn't think they had a shot at it when I saw Wilson throw it, but what a great play by Belliard. When he went to the third base side to take the throw and came back, and let's see. He tagged him, I thought, before he got in. Let's go. We've got another look at it. Nope. Umpire got it right. He got those fingernails in there just in time. But what a play by Belliard, huh? Wow. Very good base running by a very good base runner, a man with speed. Beltran turned a single into a double. He's just a really good player. Really good player. Now the catcher goes out to tell Jeff Supine there's a base open. Delgado's on deck. He's 6 out of 32 against your lifetime with a home run. And the guy on deck, Wright, is 1 for 7 lifetime against him. And in this series, Delgado, 7 for 22. Three of those seven hits are home runs with 9 RBIs. Wright, 3 for 21 with one home run. The on-deck batter, so let's see what this first pitch is. If it's a ball, they're going to pitch around him. It is a fastball inside, they're going to pitch around. That's my guess. How about you, John?
2: I'm with you, Mike.
0: Anything
2: over the plate, he's going to hit hard somewhere, just like Beltran did.
0: Right.
2: The pitch to Beltran was about 2 or 3 inches off the outside corner and hit down the left field line.
0: You're going to pitch him like that. You've got to play him like that, and the Cardinals did not. The 1-0 inside again. They're going to walk him. They'll pitch to right. They're going to try to get him to go for something out of the strike zone. And the first two, the first one was pretty close. That one wasn't. 2-0 count. And it's second. Two out, first inning action. Cardinals had a man at second with two out and failed to score. Now the 2-0-4. Well, here's a strike as he took just a little off and he got it over the outside corner. Delgado taking all the way. Looks at a strike. It was a 2-0 changeup and a good one. Delgado hit 38 home runs during the regular season, had 114 RBIs and batted 265. He's ready, so shoot the pitch. And a slow roller foul as he went for that curveball out of the strike zone. And now he has it 2-2.
2: You're right. That would have been ball three.
0: But Delgado's not up there for walks. Those guys are going commercial. The guys that swing and driving the runs have their own play. It's 2-2, man at second, two out, first inning action. Nothing, nothing game. Long look. Jeff Supon has the sign he wants. After that long look, he checks at second, and he pitches. Inside again, and it's a full count. One thing. If you throw a fastball in there for a strike, he'll swing at it. But if it's inside, he very, very seldom does he swing at that fastball inside. He'll swing at a breaking ball inside. And you would think in this situation, he's going to throw something just out of the strike zone and see if Delgado will go for it. Long look. He finally gets the sign he wants. And from the set position, he brings it home. In the dirt. Ball four. A double, a walk. And it's right. Don't think that this guy can't turn it around. You make a mistake. He's a very good mistake hitter. When I say mistake, it's a pitcher's mistake. Usually, if you make a mistake, Wright will light you up. 26 home runs during the regular season. He tied for seventh in the National League in RBIs with 116. And he also was ninth in the National League in the batting race with a 311 average. He's a very good defensive third baseman. This guy is a good player. He's slow in this series, though. 3-for-21. But he is dangerous. Two on, two out, first inning action. This is a key spot in the game right here. The pitch. Oh, a strike, and it was an off-speed delivery, and it was up in the strike zone, and Wright took it. I know he'd like to have that one back. Beltran, good speed at second. Carlos Delgado's on it first, two outs, first inning. Jeff Supon gave a two-out double to Beltran. He walked Delgado, and now it's Wright. Swing and a jam shot. Goes down the right field line. It's going to drop in fair, and it's going to give New York the lead. 1-0. He jammed it. But he popped it into right field, and the Mets get on top first.
1: Well, we'll pull you out of the audio from Game 7 of the National League Championship Series, that is, in 2006. We got to send it back to Cincinnati. We've got an update coming up from a Great American Ballpark.
3: Yeah, thank you, Joe. We just got word that today's game has been officially postponed. It's still a light rain here, Joe, and Cardinal fans, but they have said that it's probably going to rain like this until about 8 o'clock, and with both teams playing day games tomorrow on Memorial Day, they have decided to postpone today's game, and this game will be made up as part of a day-night doubleheader that will take place in August. August 17th, the Cardinals will be here for a four-game series, but on the 17th, there'll be a game now at 1:40 and one at 6:40. So today's game officially canceled, and that means the Major League debut, John, of Bryson Motz has been canceled here today.
4: Yeah, we'll have to wait for another day, but he's going to have plenty of action at the Major League level. He's a good one, and he's a keeper, the Minor League Pitcher of the Year. And from everything that people have said about him on the pregame show today, that's all true, and we're really looking forward to the day where that happens. But Matthew Liberatore will go tomorrow against the Milwaukee Brewers in Milwaukee. But just kind of looking ahead, the future schedule, that's a long trip. And if I'm not mistaken, it's Chicago 3,
3: yeah.
4: Cincinnati 5 games in 4 days, and then Philadelphia.
3: There are a lot of games there towards the middle of the end of August. In August, we know that can be a rough time. So you're going to need some pitching there for sure for that little stretch. But at least for today, well, you don't need any pitching. You just have to get on a plane and go to Milwaukee. So again, in case you are just now joining us, today's game has been officially postponed here at Great American Ballpark in Cincinnati. Will be made up on the 17th of August as part of a day-night doubleheader. So the Major League debut of Bryson Motz has been rained out here today, and we'll again wait for another time. Matthew Liberatore, 2-2, will go tomorrow as we come to you from Milwaukee, and it'll be Jacob Mizorowski pitching for Milwaukee. You're not going to want to miss that one on Memorial Day. Mizorowski is one of the game's best. He's a flamethrower. Our pregame show will start at 12:15, and we will have the first pitch at 1:10. And so we do hope you'll join us for that.
4: So that's it from Cincinnati. It is still raining, and it's going to rain for some time. So they postponed this game until a day-night doubleheader on the 17th of August. For Ricky Horton, for Ryan Schulte, our producer-engineer, I'm John Rooney. We'll have baseball for you on Memorial Day coming up from Milwaukee tomorrow.
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2: The Sacramento Kings fans are on the top of the list of a lot of people. And you talk to NBA fans, NBA players, they say Sacramento is one of the loudest arenas in the NBA. Like, they bring in the cowbells. You see, like, it's a small market enough to, like, where it can still be a big market, but, like, not to the level of, like, L.A. that's in the same state. But at the same time, like, you see, like, the early 2000 teams with the Bibby and Weber and Christie teams that went to the conference finals against the Lakers. Like, those fans were incredible. Like, they were loud. They were passionate. They were fun to have as an atmosphere. I think that if you put a football team there, it would add to the level of that and the rivalries that Chris has mentioned with all the regional stuff. I think an L.A., Sacramento, or San Francisco rivalry with Sacramento would be really fun to watch.
3: That's a good call.
4: That'd be cool. I really like and it's the one. Capital. I mean, the capital of California, right? So it would make sense to have a couple teams there as well. All right. So I got back-to-back picks. The first one I'll go with, and I've never understood how the city of Milwaukee does not have an NHL team. How do we not have an NHL team in the state of Wisconsin? Michigan has one with the Red Wings. Minnesota has one with the Wild. I mean, all these cities in the Midwest, we know how much they love hockey up there, especially in Wisconsin. You have a football team, fine. You have a baseball team. You have a basketball team. How do you not have an NHL team? I've never understood how Milwaukee cannot have a hockey team. So I'm definitely putting them there. And then my other pick, I'm going to go Louisville needs an MLB team because it's the Louisville Sluggers. Like, what are we doing? I mean, all these bats, like, it makes sense. I know they got a AAA team, but it's a great city. You got the Derby there. It's on the water. You could build a beautiful ballpark. I just think it's always funny that we have the Louisville Sluggers and we can't even get them an MLB team. I know they don't have the population of some of these other cities, but we have no pro sports teams in Kentucky. I think if you were ever going to put one in that state, it would have to be baseball. I know they love their college basketball there, but again, college basketball. So I think you put a pro baseball team there, and it just makes too much sense. So I'll go Louisville MLB.
3: I like both of those picks. Yeah, the fact there's no hockey team in Milwaukee, no NHL team in Milwaukee is a travesty. And Louisville in the MLB would have a nice little regional rivalry with Cincinnati. That could be good.
4: Yep.
3: That's a great call, Peach. I love that. Grant, we're back around to you. I saw you mention in the chat you were upset that PJ snatched Milwaukee out from underneath you. You've got Nashville and Sacramento so far. Where are you going for your third pick in cities that deserve another franchise?
2: Yeah, PJ stole my pick because I was just in Madison yesterday, and the amount of Wisconsin Badger hockey, like memorabilia or like stuff you can buy. That town is electric from Wisconsin hockey. But I'll go with why we created this this idea in the first place. I'm going to go Oklahoma City for a football team because OU and OSU, I'm from Oklahoma, it's huge. Like, that is the rivalry, and that is the, like, number one go-to about Oklahoma in general. Faith family football, that's what Oklahoma is all about. And I think if you put a pro football team in Oklahoma City, I think it increases the revenue there, increases the bigger market size for it. And I think how well the Thunder have been doing for the NBA, I think would do another, like, double for the NFL, because NFL is all about money. I mean, come on.
3: That's a good call. I mean, I don't think you can go wrong with adding an NFL franchise anywhere, except for the fact that I think 32 teams is the perfect number, and expanding would just get things a little crazy. But it's going to happen eventually. Every league expands at some point. So Oklahoma is a good call there. I can't believe that this city is still available. Another one that we mentioned when we were talking about cities that are currently involved in conference finals series of some sort. The fact that the Expos have not been placed back in Montreal. I'm not saying you got to steal the Nats from DC. I'm not going, but take the Expos history and lineage, just as they did with the Browns when the Ravens moved, and send it back north of the border to Montreal. I'm sitting here watching the Blue Jays game this afternoon, guys. There's people in the stands with Canadiens jerseys and Expos hats on in Toronto this afternoon. Please put baseball back in Montreal. Let's never forget that the Expos would have been World Series champs in 1994, had that season not ended due to a labor stoppage. Give me Montreal for an MLB team, Zach.
5: Okay, for my next pick, I'm going to go a little bit off the board because this city does not have any pro sport teams, but I think they deserve one. And we've seen a few games there. The atmosphere has really stuck out. Give me Mexico City. Really, for any team, really any of the four major sports. Like, I guess I would say NFL because we've seen games there, but we've also seen NBA games there. And I'm going to tell you this, guys, as we move closer towards the start of the summer with Memorial Day tomorrow, man, the World Cup is going to be partially in Mexico. I think those games are going to be really fun to watch. And the first game of the World Cup will be in Mexico with their national team playing. So I want to see a pro sports team in Mexico City. And then my last one, I think it's unrealistic that this city gets another team just based on the current circumstances around it. But I just will always feel for the city of Oakland. Like, the fact that they lost the A's, the Warriors, and the Raiders in a span of like a year and a half, not because of a lack of fan support or anything like that, just the finances around the city. It's really sad. I think an underrated home field advantage in both baseball and football was Oakland in that Coliseum. The Warriors at Oracle were obviously great. So I'll always feel for those fans. Give me Oakland as my last pick.
3: Yeah, Oakland's, I think that's a pretty good call. Like, the Bay Area can support another team in most of those leagues. And Mexico City, the largest metropolitan area in all of North America, and definitely a market I could see the NFL or the NBA wanting to dive into at some point someday. I'm going to come back around to Major League Baseball because it feels like they're probably the league closest to expanding out of any of the four major leagues in North America. And it's the 24th largest market, I think, in North America, Charlotte. I mean, they've got hoops. They love college football, obviously, in the Carolinas. They've got an NFL team. The hockey team plays a few hours away in Raleigh, but I'm going to give Charlotte an MLB team. They've been talked about as a great baseball market. They have already a stadium that could be pretty easily fitted, upgraded to hold Major League Baseball, even though it's a minor league ballpark right now. So give Charlotte an MLB team. Grant?
4: I like that.
2: So for my last one, I think PJ might have a little bit of pushback on me because he's from the area. He knows how it works. But I'm going to say Baltimore for an NBA team. And I was looking it up why the Bullets left Baltimore in 1973. It's because they lacked a modern, appropriate-sized arena for the city itself. But I feel like nowadays, the city has really like rejuvenized itself to a point where they could hold an NBA team there, too. Ravens fans and Orioles fans are some of the best and most passionate fan bases in America, and I'm not trying to be biased about it because I'm a Ravens fan, but I think that a city as big as Baltimore shouldn't have just two pro sports teams. And I know the DMV area with DC kind of having those teams there kind of like puts it into like a melt, like a whole bag of like stuff, and it like will get kind of crowded. But I think Baltimore could still host an NBA team.
4: Bring the Bullets back. Paige? You know, I like
3: it. I mean, bring back the Bullets. I mean, what are we doing here?
4: I like it. I had them written down. They do have a downtown arena. And again, much like Chris, you're making the case for Charlotte, can make some modifications to it, and it could be pretty good. For my last pick, so I got an NBA, an NHL, an MLB. I'm going to go with an NFL. I'm going way off the board here, boys. I want to see Boise, Idaho get an NFL team for a couple reasons. The first one, that city can totally brand themselves as being the city with blue turf. So you have your college team do it, you have your NFL team do it, and I think it would be awesome. The second reason is we need more like pro sports up there. Montana's got nothing. Wyoming's got nothing. It's really only Washington State and Oregon's got the one. I feel like that part of the country is kind of missing another team. And I look at Boise being the city and football being the sport. The NFL would never move to Boise ever, but I just think it'd be kind of awesome to see an NFL team with blue turf and that kind of be like Boise's thing. And I just feel like that part of the country could use a pro sports team. So I'll go with Boise, Idaho, NFL.
3: That was definitely off the board. Definitely off the board there, Peach. But hey, if Green Bay can do it, right? I mean, why not? Why not Boise?
4: You know,
3: so there's our draft of the top. Exactly. The top sports cities that deserve another franchise. Seattle first overall. Peach throws Boise in there at the end just to make things interesting. And a whole lot in between as we get ready for the Western Conference Finals in one of those cities that only has one major team tonight, San Antonio, between the Spurs and the Thunder. We'll get back into a conversation about that game and whether the Knicks are just unstoppable in the Eastern Conference, that in just a little bit here on Westwood One Sports. 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Somebody got a big old fat extension. It's not long, but it's a lot of money. And this leads right back to where we were the day after the first round of the NFL draft. That's next here on BetMGM Game Day on Westwood One Sports.
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7: Tomorrow, it's the NCAA Division I Men's Lacrosse National Championship. 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
30: Here's your WHOP Weather Center forecast. Cloudy this afternoon with storms likely. High temperatures reach up to 77. North winds at around 5 miles an hour. Chance for storms tonight. Lows level off around 62. Mainly cloudy skies expected. Cloudy skies tomorrow. Chance of thunderstorms. Daytime highs approaching 78. That's the forecast from the WHOP Weather Center. I'm meteorologist Megan Mulford. Currently, it's 70 degrees.
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32: Fox News, I'm Carmen Roberts. Details are emerging about a potential deal with Iran, even though President Trump says there's no rush. Secretary of State Marco Rubio, speaking in India, said the two sides have made progress, but he is staying cautious.
33: You can agree to things on paper. They actually have to be implemented. You can agree to things in writing, and then you actually have to go out and do it.
32: Israel's concerned the possible agreement would reopen the Strait of Hormuz, but not deal with Iran's nuclear program. In Southern California, a damaged chemical tank may have cracked, possibly lessening the risk of a cataclysmic explosion. Some 50,000 people under evacuation orders, and it's 500 miles, 33 drivers, and one winner. Indianapolis 500's underway.
34: Drivers hitting speeds of 240 miles an hour going around this track with 350,000 fans cheering them on.
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30: Here's your WHOP Weather Center forecast. Cloudy this afternoon with storms likely. High temperatures reach up to 77. North winds at around 5 miles an hour. Chance for storms tonight. Lows level off around 62. Mainly cloudy skies expected. Cloudy skies tomorrow. Chance of thunderstorms. Daytime highs approaching 78. That's the forecast from the WHOP Weather Center. I'm meteorologist Megan Mulford. Currently, it's 70 degrees.
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3: It's reached agreement. yesterday on a one-year, $55 million extension, could be worth up to $60 with incentives, which means Stafford is now tied to the Rams beyond just this season and through the 2027 season, up to $105 million remaining now in the final 2 years of this deal. And it leads me right back to where we started when the Rams spent that first round pick on Ty Simpson. I don't think Ty Simpson ever takes a snap for Sean McVay. McVay is locked in with Matt Stafford. And I think when Stafford finally decides to hang it up, whether it's in 2 years or 3 years, whenever it comes, McVay is probably going to choose to walk off into the sunset with him and try to capitalize on these last couple of years of Stafford. This feels like Stetson Bennett 2.0 with Ty Simpson in LA to me.
0: It's going to be interesting. Stafford certainly has a couple of years left. McVay, I mean, we did this a couple of years ago when they won the Super Bowl. You wondered if that was going to be it. He was going to go into broadcasting or something like that. He ends up coming back. And then the Rams turned into this great team. They've had some great years. So he's still so young. I just think he would miss football so much if he stepped away. Maybe he does take a year hiatus and then he does the Sean Payton thing, see if he can get a better job, and then he goes back to coaching or something like that. But I mean, he got a sweet gig out there in LA, got a great general manager, beautiful stadium in SoFi. I kind of think McVay's staying around for the long haul, but certainly got a team good enough this year and probably next year or the next couple of years, as long as Stafford's there, to win a Super Bowl. And good for them for paying him the money and giving him an extension after winning MVP. Think ultimately the Rams season is going to come down to their secondary, which was probably the weakness of their team last year. And then the health, Chris, as we were talking about earlier, every NFL team's got to stay healthy, obviously, in all the right positions. But with the Rams being such an older veteran team, they, more than other teams, it feels like doesn't have much room for error. And remember, coming into last season, none of us were sure if Stafford was going to play. I mean, he was so close to starting the year on IR, and when you're of that age, you take the wrong hit. You don't heal as quick as you were when you were in your early to mid-20s. Could take a toll on the Rams. Their schedule is also really tough. The division that they're in is really tough. I think the Rams are going to be a playoff team. I think they're going to be a factor in the NFC like they were last season. But I don't know if Stafford and the Rams, if the season's going to be as smooth or as easy as it was last year. I think they could hit maybe a couple bumps in the road that maybe a lot of people aren't foreseeing.
3: Yeah, I think to your point, you mentioned it earlier about injuries. If Nacua or Adams goes down for an extended period of time, that receiving core gets really thin pretty quickly. I know they drafted CJ Daniels late on the third day, so maybe he quickly comes up to speed, but he doesn't, even if he quickly comes up to speed, he's not Nacua or Adams. They have done a lot of building out of their tight end room, behind Colby Parkinson. You've got Higbee, obviously. Those are a 1A and 1B combo at tight end. You go out and draft Max Clair in the second round too. So you don't draft a guy in the second round in order to not use him. But it's tough to get three tight ends on the field. I'll say that as a Steelers fan, after watching Pittsburgh try to force Jonnu Smith, Pat Freiermuth, and Darnell Washington all onto the field together at times last year, there's just not enough footballs to go around at that position. Even if you're lining up Higbee in the slot at times, it's not enough room. So maybe at some point you could pivot the offense towards being more tight end driven, right? And you believe in Kyren Williams. Corum's a good compliment to him in the backfield. Maybe you could pivot towards that, but this is all built on Matt Stafford. And if Stafford were to go down for a lengthy period of time, or you lose Adams or Nacua, I think that would really hamstring this offense. As built, though, and if 100% healthy, they're the most talented team in the league, Peach. And I have to think it's not just because they're number one at all the books in the Super Bowl odds. This has to be a team that looks at a trip to the Super Bowl as a necessity in the last 2 years of Matt Stafford's career.
0: definitely you got to capitalize on this window that you have. And they came really close last year. I think what ultimately did them in was not winning the division and having to go on the road for three straight playoff games, Seattle getting that home field and losing to the Seahawks. It's going to be important this year. And I think it's going to be a priority for the Rams is to win the division, try and get that number one seed. So the playoffs go through SoFi, even though it's not as great a home field advantage as some of these other teams in the league have. Just being able to play at home and not having to go on the road every single week is going to be a big luxury for LA. Plus, you get the bye if you're a number one seed as well. But yeah, they're going to be really, really good. And I think Stafford, Chris, it's been kind of amazing to watch him almost get like better with age at this point.
3: Yeah.
0: With the Lions, they were so bad and he had Megatron and they would put up monster numbers and we could all see the talent was there. But he finally went to a winning organization with the Rams. They put championship pieces around him. He had a great coach. He had a great defense. And to watch him turn into this guy that can still put up the stats and win big games has been a credit to him and has solidified himself as a no-doubt Hall of Famer.
3: Coming up next, not only do we have your chance to win a once-in-a-lifetime trip to the NBA Finals, we'll get to that, but we've also got other news with the New York Giants. Not just the back and forth between Abdul Carter and Jackson Dart. Another extension to talk about. That's next here on BetMGM.
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32: Fox News, I'm Carmen Roberts. Details are emerging about a potential deal with Iran, even though President Trump says there's no rush. Secretary of State Marco Rubio, speaking in India, said the two sides have made progress, but he is staying cautious.
33: You can agree to things on paper. They actually have to be implemented. You can agree to things in writing, and then you actually have to go out and do it.
32: Israel's concerned the possible agreement would reopen the Strait of Hormuz, but not deal with Iran's nuclear program. In Southern California, a damaged chemical tank may have cracked, possibly lessening the risk of a cataclysmic explosion. Some 50,000 people under evacuation orders, and it's 500 miles, 33 drivers, and one winner. Indianapolis 500's underway.
34: Drivers hitting speeds of 240 miles an hour going around this track with 350,000 fans cheering them on.
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7: Here's your WHOP Weather Center forecast. Cloudy this afternoon with storms likely. High temperatures reach up to 77. North winds at around 5 miles an hour. Chance for storms tonight. Lows level off around 62. Mainly cloudy skies expected. Cloudy skies tomorrow. Chance of thunderstorms. Daytime highs approaching 78. That's the forecast from the WHOP Weather Center. I'm meteorologist Megan Mulford. Currently, it's 70 degrees.
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10: Unprecedented adoption of the oral pills from the early data that's coming out.
8: The pills are GLP-1 medications, not injections, but oral medications. Former CEO of X, Linda Yaccarino, is now CEO of telehealth company eMed. She talked to Bloomberg News at the Milken Global Conference about eMed and the overwhelming demand for weight loss drugs.
10: One of the biggest adopters or segments are men because they have hesitancy when it comes to injections.
8: In March, March of 2026, EMED raised $200 million, bringing its valuation to more than $2 billion. The company will use the funds to expand its AI platform and fund new models for employers, including GLP-1 access.
10: We're kind of in a moment that now breaking the cost curve, that time is here. We're able to do that.
8: Iacarino says 50% of people get their health benefits through their employer, and only one in five employers cover GLP-1s. Amy Morris, Bloomberg Radio.
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0: the offense, for me, it still feels like it comes down to the Ravens and the Steelers. And I'm excited from a Ravens perspective, Chris, because I think Jesse Minter is going to shore up the defense. And I think he's going to get that side of the ball playing well. I don't think they're going to blow as many leads as they have in the past few years in the fourth quarter. And the offense, the O-line's big question mark, some of their skill position players, but I still think Lamar's in his prime. He's got good football left, and I think he'll be good. Another thing, too, that's brutal, the Ravens have four straight division games to end the season, which I think is really tough, especially if they end up being a wild card team, and you got to play four straight divisional games, and you got to turn around and play a playoff game immediately after that, especially if you can't rest some starters in that Week 18 game. I think that'll be really, really tough. So I don't know if it's like that for the Steelers, or the Browns, or the Bengals, where they have like two or three divisional games to end the season, but I know the Ravens have four straight. And when the schedule release came out, that was definitely the first thing that stood out to me.
1: Yeah, the Bengals wrap up with two divisional games, I believe it is. They get the Ravens in Week 17 at home, and then they get the Browns at home as well. We could argue whether that game will actually mean anything or not. Maybe the Bengals are battling for position at that point. Who knows? The Steelers have two divisional games in their final 4 weeks, both of them against Baltimore. We talked about that when the schedule came out. The NFL loves loading up on some of these bigger, more marquee rivalries in late season windows, like the Rams and the Seahawks waiting to play until Christmas and then playing two of their three games against each other in what, the final 3 weeks of the season. So Baltimore and Pittsburgh are looked at as one of those matchups too. I'm just very curious to see, and look, this has long been predicted by people over the years and it continues to not materialize. But Derrick Henry's going to be 32. No, Derrick Henry is 32, I should say. Turned 32 back in January. So if the Ravens go to the playoffs, or actually by the time they wrap up the regular season, he'll be 33. I don't want to see a Derrick Henry drop off, even as a Pittsburgh Steelers fan, right? I should want to see the Ravens fall apart. I like the NFL, and I like what games look like with Derrick Henry involved when he is still at the peak of his powers. But when it falls off for running backs, it usually falls off, bang, right off a cliff, PJ, real quick. And I'm not saying I would expect it to happen with Derrick Henry, because everybody who's expected it to happen with Derrick Henry over the last few years has watched it in disappointment as it hasn't fallen apart. I would be curious to see what happens to this Ravens offense if Derrick Henry does start to show his age. It would very quickly become Lamar or bust. And I just, with the lack of weapons around him, you lose Isaiah Likely. You don't really do much other than drafting a couple of young guys late in the draft to fortify the receiving position. That could be a recipe for disaster.
0: If Derek doesn't have an injury, like if he doesn't have an injury this season that keeps him out 3 weeks or keeps him out 6 to 8 weeks or whatever it may be, I think he'll be good. That's really the only thing that concerns me. What's amazing about him is just how durable he is, how many carries he's gotten going all the way back to high school, to college, to the NFL with the Titans and the Ravens, and how he's this durable and how he's still this good. So if he does ever suffer that injury that keeps him out a while, I think that could be the start of maybe the downfall that we just all keep expecting, because at some point it's just human nature. It's father time. But if he's able to stay relatively healthy, Chris, I mean, there's been nothing that I have seen to where it would make me go, okay, maybe Derek's like not going to be great this year. So that would really be my only concern, because that's what killed Todd Gurley towards the end of his career. That's what hurt Le'Veon Bell, was sitting out that year, and then he comes back and he plays for the Jets, who were just horrendous. So I think really if he avoids the injury, he could be okay. To bring up a good point, I mean, if they have to miss Derek, then it just puts more on the shoulders of Lamar. I actually think Lamar's legs are the bigger story than maybe Derek, and if he's going to decline, because Lamar has started to run less and less throughout the years. And even though Lamar is like characterized as this injury riddled guy and he has missed some time throughout his career, like it's not to the extent of like Burrow, you know, like I don't go into a season really worrying that like, oh, is Lamar going to stay healthy for us this season? I mean, he gets banged up, and it's on, like, the weirdest plays, too. He, like, gets tackled on the sideline, and you're like, really? Like, that's the hit that keeps you out 6 weeks? I mean, who am I to talk? I'm watching the game on the couch. But I'm just like, you know, if you're going to get hurt, Lamar, like, get jacked up or something like that.
1: Right.
0: But he, I think his, that's what made him so dangerous at Louisville in the early parts of his career were his legs. And even though he still runs, they don't call as many design runs. When he scrambles, he's not looking to scramble as much. So I really think that's as big of a story. And not having Monken there anymore, who was such a big part of his evolution as a passer, and now having Declan Doyle as the new OC, I think that's going to be very interesting to watch this season.
1: It's another case of a quarterback that as he ages, and Lamar is not old yet by any means, certainly not by NFL quarterbacking standards, but as quarterbacks age, especially the ones who have used that dynamic ability to make to plays happen on the move and improvise things. We talked about Mahomes earlier. When you lose that ability, or at least you lose the ability to do it as easily as you did in the past, it can really change the complexion of your game. It's not to say that Lamar can't take a simple drop back and fire a seed down the seam and hit a tight end in stride for a 20-yard pickup on third and 12, but it's harder when protections break down. And again, I have major questions about their offensive line. It's harder when those protections break down to make the incredible things happen that you once made on the move. It's why I think Burrow, for example, stands to lose a lot less in his game as he continues to age, because that was never really a crucial part of his makeup, of his quarterbacking DNA. He didn't really have the ability to make those kind of things happen on the move in an improvisational sense, and was able to just be a drop back quarterback for the most part, and doesn't stand to lose that ability as he gets older. But I wouldn't be surprised to see all three teams make the playoffs. I really wouldn't. I know I talked about both Denver and LA as well as Kansas City in the West. I think the East is a two-team playoff division. The South may be just one team. It may open it up to have three teams from one of those other divisions all make the playoffs.
0: Certainly could. I mean, again, you can never count the Steelers out. If Burrow stays healthy, the Bengals have a chance, and the Ravens are the favorites to win the division, so it would make sense. In the AFC, I mean, so many teams won the division last year that we weren't expecting. So many teams made the playoffs last year that we weren't expecting. It could be a total crapshoot. I think outside of like the Raiders, Jets, Dolphins, and Browns, any of the other teams in the AFC, it wouldn't shock me to see them make the playoffs. So you got like 12 teams fighting for seven spots, Chris. And I don't think, you know, any of those 12, I think, got a good shot at getting into the postseason.
1: Coming up next, we are in the midst of the conference finals in both the Stanley Cup playoffs and the NBA playoffs. We've talked plenty of Spurs Thunder today. We'll continue to take a look at that one. But coming up next, are the Knicks just unstoppable? If you stop them, how the heck do you do it? They're inevitable now. They've won 10 in a row over the course of the last month. Talk about it next here on BetMGM Game Day on Westwood One Sports.
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3: New York, it's your time. The Knicks have a 3-0 stranglehold on the Cavs and are just one game away from the NBA Finals for the first time this century. Westwood One Sports.
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17: Here's your WHOP Weather Center forecast. Cloudy this afternoon with storms likely. High temperatures reach up to 77. North winds at around 5 miles an hour. Chance for storms tonight. Lows level off around 62. Mainly cloudy skies expected. Cloudy skies tomorrow. Chance of thunderstorms. Daytime highs approaching 78. That's the forecast from the WHOP Weather Center. I'm meteorologist Megan Mulford. Currently, it's 73 degrees.
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1: So many things going on between the conference finals in both the Stanley Cup playoffs and NBA playoffs. 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Now about a third of the way through the MLB season. Quick thought, PJ, on where we're at. I know both of our respective teams have had their issues. You being an Orioles fan, me being a Pirates fan. The Buccos did win in Toronto today. Your Orioles they've let you down more often than not this year. How are you feeling about the O's at this point?
2: Oh, they stink, Chris. I have given up all hope. They're bad. They got to get rid of their GM, their president of baseball operations, Mike Elias. He's been there 8 years. He had all these number one prospects. They had all these great guys coming up from the minors, and they had two good years, and it's gone south ever since. He can't figure out the pitching. And the thing is, all these top prospects are these guys that they're paying to be everyday players just aren't hitting either. They had a nice win today against the Tigers. They walked it off, but they're no good. My big take with baseball, I think the Tampa Bay Rays are winning the American League. I've seen enough. Maybe they go on a little bit of a slide because it's a long season, 162. I just think they are built perfectly for the postseason. They make contact. They steal bases. They hit home runs. They strike you out. They play good defense. They just do everything well, man. And the Yankees, I mean, we're going to do this again because why not? I mean, let's just do it every year with the Yankees. I'm good. Seattle's offense is being back to being Seattle's offense. So it's like, who's the team that worries you in the American League? Because they're still pricing it like it's the Yankees in Seattle. I just don't see it. So I really like Tampa. National League is a little tougher. I know the Dodgers have won back-to-back, but Braves have been good. The Brewers usually play them really well in the regular season if they can figure it out in the postseason. The Padres, you know, are always going to be aggressive, and maybe one of these years they'll finally break through and beat L.A. So I'm not sold as much on the Dodgers, which might sound crazy, but I do like Tampa quite a bit.
1: It feels like the Phillies are about as close to being back on track as you can be while still getting them at a decent price. I'm not sure what their number is to make the playoffs. I'd have to look that up real quick before I give it out. But I think the Phillies, hold on. I'm going to pull it up right here. Just make sure I have it right. Phillies to make the playoffs. Oh, I don't see it listed right now. So off the board for some reason.
2: Minus 125, Chris, on the Phillies.
1: We've lost it. Yeah. But they're back to 500, and it feels like they've definitely found the offense over the last couple of weeks, really since the firing of Robbie Thompson a couple of weeks ago. So that would be the one takeaway for me is I think the Phillies are back on track in the National League and worth keeping an eye on. I don't think they catch the Braves for the division, certainly. Any other bets you have for maybe action today? I'm on the Thunder. If you're going to give me points with the Thunder, PJ, I'm going to take them.
2: Yeah, you're probably on the right side. I took the Spurs because I'm a glutton for punishment. But we're going back to the well with San Antonio. Chris, I felt like this series would be 2-2 heading back to OKC for game five, and I still feel that way. So I think the Spurs win today. I still like the Thunder to win the series, but I'm on San Antonio minus 2.5. And then I like the Avs today, too. I actually took an Avalanche San Antonio money line parlay because I didn't want to lay the juice with either team, but I wanted to parlay them together. Colorado season's on the line. I mean, they're down 0-2. We'll see if McCarr plays tonight, but Yeah. I just, if the Avs go down 0-3, so be it. I'll pay money to see it. So I'm on Colorado and San Antonio today.
1: Yeah, I'm waiting to see what the outcome is with Makar. I wouldn't touch that game before I see that. And it sounds like Jared Bednar is going to play it right up to the drop of the puck. As for our favorite moments from today's show, let's get to our three stars of the day.
3: Three.
4: It's interesting that you bring up that Rafa part of the whole conversation. Actually, 2009 is the only time we've had a bigger men's favorite, and it was Rafael Nadal, and he didn't win. So take that for what you will. But I would just stay away. For the way that I would be playing this tournament on the men's side of things, I do think Sinner wins it. So I think you're finding way better value on who's going to win the quarters, who's going to get to the, you know, who's getting all the way to the semis. I think you're finding much bigger value there, some of these like one-on-one matchups as well, than you are overall tournament winner, because I do think writing's on the wall. There's a reason Yannick Sinner is this massive of a favorite.
1: Danny Kleppinger on BetMGM Tonight the other night, actually, from the Tennis Channel, talking about the French Open, and Yannick Sinner just a massive favorite, DJ. That gets started tomorrow in Paris.
2: Chris, he's minus 325 to win a tournament. I mean, that's just like absolutely absurd. No Alcaraz for anybody who's not following. He's out with the wrist injury. He's out for Wimbledon, too. So usually we just wait for those two to meet in the final. Not going to happen this year, which is why Sinner such a big favorite.
1: Djokovic, 11-1. That's all I'm saying. Yep. Worth a look. Worth a look. You're not going to get much better pricing on Novak Djokovic. Our number two star of the day.
3: Two.
5: Yeah, I honestly do believe they just block it all out. And I know that sounds kind of cliche, but this team has such a unique self-confidence about them. And they also just have a togetherness of this locker room that they're not going to let the kind of outside noise impact how they play or impact how they feel. I think at the end of the day, they understand where a lot of this stems from is out of a point of just looking for a strategy to cope with the fact that OKC is so great. And I think that they, you know, almost relish in the fact that you know, you've had to go to this extent to try to discredit them. And it does kind of add fuel to the fire. But I don't think that it will be something that comes into play at all when it comes to how they view things and what they kind of approach the next few games with and this rest of this journey with.
1: Ryland Stiles of Locked On Thunder talking about the ethical hoops debate, PJ, and how the Thunder have been blocking out a lot of that noise about flopping.
2: I would expect to see some more chippiness later tonight, Chris, more physicality. Thunder are going to continue to play their brand of ball, and people don't like it. They're just going to have to deal with it.
1: And they are the most talented team left. That part can't be argued. Finally, our number one star of the day.
3: One.
6: They started running their offense and Karl Anthony Towns at the high post. You saw that in the Atlanta series. And from that point forward, it has just completely transformed the way they've played offensive basketball. And guys, I got to take an L on this because I don't want the Knicks to make coach change. I thought Tom Thibodeau did a fantastic job. He built the program. He built it from the ground up. But Mike Brown, to his credit, has unlocked a different level of offensive execution out of this team. And I think their ball movement, their fluidity, the idea that all five starters are giving them a great sense of balance is why they're in the position that they're in. So, listen, to answer that question, nobody needs a conference to stop them. That's why I'll be cashing a 550 ticket, whether it's on Monday or Wednesday, but spoiler alert, it's going to be on Monday. It will be a different level of physicality, though, and a different level of defense when they find themselves in the NBA Finals next week.
1: John Jastrzemski, JJ of New York, New York. Check out the podcast wherever you get your podcasts, talking about taking the L on not being a fan of the move from Thibodeau to Brown as the head coach for the Knicks. But it's worked, PJ. They look unstoppable right now.
2: And I credited the Knicks when they made the move at the time because I thought it was the right one. They were never going to get to this point with Tibbs. They were never going to look like this with Tibbs. It was the Mark Jackson, Steve Kerr thing all over again. It was a risk. Mark Jackson was the guy that built it in Golden State, and Steve Kerr brought it home. And Mike Brown going to take them to their first NBA Finals in a long time.
1: Cannot wait to see the Garden with the $200,000 courtside seats for the NBA Finals. It's going to be incredible.
2: Yeah.
1: Thanks to PJ Glasser. Thanks to our video producer, Max Sheedy, our board op audio engineer, Grant Leader. Thanks to our executive producer, Zach Krull. I'm Chris Mack. Thanks for joining us. 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
10: I'm Jack Callahan. The Iran war may be near its end. President Trump says an agreement with Iran has largely been negotiated. Secretary of State Marco Rubio saying,
11: I'll leave it to the president to make further announcements on it. Suffice it to say that some progress has been made, significant progress, although not final progress has been made.
10: No confirmation yet from Iran. In the past, President Trump has predicted progress, which failed to materialize. The gunman killed by Secret Service agents after opening fire at the White House yesterday had a history of mental illness, reportedly thinking he was Jesus. The Secret Service was familiar with him, as Fox's Madeline Rivera reports.
12: He was reportedly detained by Secret Service on June 26 last year for flagging down agents and making threats.
10: A bystander was critically wounded in Saturday's gunfire. 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
13: Here's your WHOP Weather Center forecast. Cloudy this afternoon with storms likely. High temperatures reach up to 77. North winds at around 5 miles an hour. Chance for storms tonight. Lows level off around 62. Mainly cloudy skies expected. Cloudy skies tomorrow. Chance of thunderstorms. Daytime highs approaching 78. That's the forecast from the WHOP Weather Center. I'm meteorologist Megan Mulford. Currently, it's 73 degrees.
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15: Unprecedented adoption of the oral pills from the early data that's coming out.
14: The pills are GLP-1 medications, not injections, but oral medications. Former CEO of X, Linda Yaccarino, is now CEO of telehealth company eMed. She talked to Bloomberg News at the Milken Global Conference about eMed and the overwhelming demand for weight loss drugs.
15: One of the biggest adopters or segments are men because they have hesitancy when it comes to injections.
14: In March of 2026, eMed raised $200 million, bringing its valuation to more than $2 billion. The company will use the funds to expand its AI platform and fund new models for employers, including GLP-1 access.
15: We're kind of in a moment that now breaking the cost curve, that time is here. We're able to do that.
14: Yaccarino says 50% of people get their health benefits through their employer, and only one in five employers cover GLP-1s. Amy Morris, Bloomberg Radio.
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15: Here's your WHOP Weather Center forecast. Chance for storms tonight. Otherwise, mainly cloudy skies expected. Lows dip down to about 62. Northeasterly winds at around 5 miles an hour. High temperatures reach up to 78 tomorrow. Chance of thunderstorms. Overcast skies tomorrow night. Chance of rain showers. Lows dip down to about 63. That's the forecast from the WHOP Weather Center. I'm meteorologist Megan Mulford. Currently, it's 75 degrees.
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18: Still on Twitter, I see 92.3 The Fan. I see my guys Nick Wilson and Jonathan Peterlin. And what are they talking about? They're talking about Myles Garrett and the fact that he's not there.
19: How is Peter Schrager on ESPN this week? And the Nick Wilson that he's referring to can be heard afternoons on one of our show's finest affiliates, 92.3 The Fan in Cleveland. That Nick Wilson joins us now on the Josh Graham Show. Nick, whether it's Myles Garrett or minicamp passing stats being broken down between Shedeur Sanders and Deshaun Watson, just have this general question to ask to all of the Cleveland media and even Cleveland sports fans. Why so serious this time of year?
20: Well, it's a diehard football town there, Josh Graham. And much like this program right here, this is a diehard sports talk show. And I do think there's this weird mix of kind of belief in this team. Like this team actually has more talent than I think nationally it's being talked about, while also having the most, quarterback room in the NFL. So I think between this and the fact that it's been 8 wins in 2 seasons, and we are very scared of backsliding into who this organization was before like 2020, I think there's a lot more riding on it than we're willing to admit at any given point in Cleveland.
19: So let me drill a little bit deeper on that. What do you view to be
20: the most...
19: Hey now. What do you view to be the most substantial thing, like a thing that is tangible, real, not fugazi, to come from the Browns offseason?
20: I think they had a really good offseason. I think that's outside of the quarterback position, and it's insane that I have to say that. They went in saying, we have real problems on the offensive line, and we don't have enough playmakers for whoever's going to be the quarterback. And they didn't just attack that. They attacked it on multiple levels, via trade, via free agency, and of course in the draft. And so, you know, this is a team that already had a top five, top 10 defense last year. And the numbers slipped a little bit because there was kind of that weird, we're mired in like 4 different quarterbacks playing. Like they had a little weird slump. This defense has got real talent. And all you really honestly need offensively, you just need to kind of quarterback-proof this thing to the best degree you can, because if you get even average play with this defense, there's literally no reason they can't make a jump from being a 5-win team to an 8- or 9-win team, and that would be a huge success and effectively signal that the end of the rebuild is here. So what's being lost in the Myles noise and Deshaun versus Shedeur and Deion talking, you know, any chance he gets, what's being lost in all the noise is Todd Monken is making a lot of people kind of smirk around here. He kind of matches the vibe of the city. And they had a really strong offseason. Now, if only the quarterback thing works out for them.
19: How does that get handled reps-wise? How does that get decided during training camp and during preseason games, you think?
20: Oh, this is the $235 million guaranteed question there, Josh. I don't see a reason why it shouldn't be a straight-up quarterback battle, and whomever emerges. And if there's a tie, the tie goes to the fifth-round rookie, because it's not like we haven't seen enough of Deshaun Watson. And I think that Todd Monken is an on-the-level kind of guy. Meaning, like, if he says it's a fair competition, I'm actually inclined to believe him. But in that organization, and it doesn't mean that, you know, Todd won't be making the decision, but there's always going to be influence from other people, namely Jimmy Haslam and the front office and analytics. So Todd has said repeatedly, it would be ideal if you could actually have the quarterback battle wrapped up before training camp, so you could just walk in with QB1. But given that Deshaun has to prove he can stay healthy, given that Deshaun has to prove he won't return to slop at the nearest point, and just I think there is just a continual you got to prove it from Shador, given that he was a fifth-round pick and given he showed some flashes, but ultimately the numbers weren't where people wanted him last year. It really wouldn't surprise me if the reality is this thing goes into multiple weeks of camp and probably isn't decided until preseason game number two. But it's the Browns, and they still have to prove they can do this on the level, even if I really like and really trust Todd Monken.
19: It's Nick Wilson, 92.3 The Fan. You can catch him afternoons in Cleveland. Now let's get to the important football question that we bring you here to have expertise on. In honor of the Survivor 50 finale this week, we've been asking the question in 300 markets across the country, just, you know, because we asked the important stuff. If it was an all-starting quarterbacks edition of Survivor, who would perform well, who would perform poorly? Starting on the doing well front, the four that we narrowed it down to are Aaron Rodgers, for obvious reasons, Josh Allen, you know, Wyoming to Buffalo to he can fish, he can fend for himself. Cam Ward, kind of a Texas country boy, he can fish, he can fend for himself too. He had to all his life. And then we have Kirk Cousins, just because we believe somewhere in his Vegas contract, it is included, I will not play on nights that Survivor is on. Do not bug me during Survivor because I watch Survivor and probably know all the intricacies of Survivor. Is there anybody we're missing, or who do you think would perform best in an all 32 starting quarterback edition of Survivor?
20: Well, I have not lost my love for Baker Mayfield, though he has not been the Browns quarterback for going on 5 years now. I think you got to have a little bit of smooth operator, meaning you got to be able to bond with people and get alliances, and you also have to be strategic. And I think Baker...
19: Can't make enemies, though, Nick.
20: Come on. Are you telling me Richard Hatch didn't have enemies? Come on. Do we have to go through the litany? The namesake of Nick Wilson didn't have enemies. And here's the thing. I think Baker not only would handle the alliance as well, I think he'd handle the, you know, greasing out people who maybe... You understand, this is a guy who, like, in a locker room with Odell Beckham Jr. and Jarvis Landry, and while Odell Beckham Jr. was having his dad tweet out videos of how his son just wasn't getting the ball, Baker Mayfield won 11 games and beat the Pittsburgh Steelers in the playoffs. And, oh, by the way, he's done a lot of nice things in Tampa, too, I guess. But, no, so I think Baker would do very well there. Now, on the downside, I don't know how to say this because I really want him to win the quarterback job in Cleveland. I don't think there's a chance in hell Shador Sanders does well on Survivor. One, he's always struck me as more of an indoorsy kind of kid. Two, I think there's an element of growing up with a lot of money, right? And I feel like we're getting a soft hands mentality from Shador when it's everything outside of football. So I think he'd rather get a pedicure.
19: But would he get voted off, Nick, before too small, too nice L.A. kid Bryce Young or Joe Burrow getting hurt on the first episode?
20: Well, the problem is then you'd replace Joe Burrow with Joe Flacco. And I don't think anybody wants that jersey mix-up. You know what I mean? Like, then, how do you go from Joe Burrow on Survivor to Joe Flacco? That could be real. But no, by the way, Kyler's the first guy voted off. Just so we're clear here.
19: Cool. Wow.
20: I like Kyler, but he's a tiny fella. He's excellent. Just kind of an odd duck. He just wants to play video games all day.
19: Diva.
20: You get it.
19: Yeah. Mm-hmm. I like it. What do you have? I'm trying to think of a Eastern Conference Finals question after what happened to Cleveland last night, 3-0, the Knicks lead. What do you have less interest in, Nick Wilson, 92.3, the Fan and Cleveland afternoon host? The Taylor Swift, Travis Kelce wedding that is less than a month away with them making an appearance last night, maybe their last appearance before the wedding, or watching game four of Knicks Cavaliers tomorrow night?
20: I just need the Cavs to do this for me, and I need them to not prolong this thing. I'm ready for Tuesday to be the requiem for this season for the Cavs. I don't want to have to pretend on Tuesday like they still have a chance just because they win on Monday night. So I am not a Taylor Swift fan, although I recognize her talents. Travis Kelce is officially overexposed for me, although I recognize he's from Cleveland and I got a lot of love for him. But I would rather talk about the Kelce Swift wedding about 50 times over than game four. And I'll watch it because I legally, they've got me under contract. I have to do it, but I'm not going to enjoy it. I watched that with so I watched game three with my best friend at a bar. And fella, I put back a couple brewskis. There was definitely a lot of wings consumed. All right, we had a great time. And with about 4 minutes left, I looked at him and said, I don't think we have to watch the final 4 minutes of this. You can understand, that's not who I am as a fan. And by the way, I'm not angry. Like, your chance was game one, and you blew it because your head coach is a bit of a goober. Okay, that's how she goes. But I'm still not rageful like I was after game one. But it doesn't mean I want to prolong to a five-game series. Like, let's just wrap this up. Let's do Memorial Day weekend radio next week and kind of just veg into the summer.
19: Nick Wilson, 92.3 The Fan. At least you've got the second place in the American League, Cleveland Guardians, and we can all agree that Stephen Vogt is the best manager in baseball. At least you have that.
20: Oh, the Gardos are red hot right now. I mean, come on. Mm-hmm. CDL, you,
0: oh,
20: Travis
0: Pastrana.
20: It's
0: like
20: Pastrana.
0: Hansel. Hansel, so
20: guys,
0: hot right now.
20: You realize that I've watched some of the worst offensive baseball in the last 4 years. They've still made the playoffs several of those years, by the way.
0: Yeah.
20: But now I'm watching guys hit home runs. I'm watching guys. I think we got like a top 13 offense right now, and they weren't consistent for the middle part of the season. I'm buying. By the way, not only am I buying stock in the Guardians, I'm trying to get Yordan Alvarez here with love and respect to our people in Houston. I'm ready to give up the farm to get Yordan here because I think we got the ponies, not just to make the playoffs. This team could be a World Series team, and I never, Josh, you need to know this. I never say this about my team in May. That's how confident, and I didn't even pick them to win the division this year. That's how quickly I have all of a sudden hit the Jets with this team.
19: Yeah, but it's, you could say it's May, but it's the end of May. It's Memorial Day. Every exec and GM and manager will tell you, yeah, wait until Memorial Day. Wait till 2 months in before you start making any judgments. And there's a lot to like about Cleveland. Nick Wilson, I'm just so glad we were able to do this. Haven't spoken in a while. We need to catch up off the air sometime. Nick Wilson, 92.3 The Fan in Cleveland. I mean, some say that Taylor Swift's the biggest celebrity. I say it's the guy Peter Schrager's talking about on ESPN. And I appreciate you spending the time with us here on Westwood One.
20: Josh, I didn't hear Taylor Swift get shouted out by Pete Schrager this week, okay? I mean, just with love and respect to Tay-Tay. Yeah, you've sold a bunch. You make a bunch. You're a billionaire. Cool. Pete Schrager said what up to Nick Wilson and Jonathan Peterlin. That's all I need to hear. And yes, we do need to catch up, buddy. Miss you.
19: All right. See you later. There goes Nick Wilson joining us here on Westwood One Sports and the Josh Graham Show. One of the best afternoon hosts there are across the beautiful United States of America. 92.3 The Fan, you got a good one over there in Cleveland. We got a really good one here on the show. Ben Strober is joining us here. Can we do the thing where we have like the red stripe in between us? And when I say red stripe, for those watching on YouTube or watching on X, I'm not talking about actual beverages being consumed. Like the red stripe, even though I assume a lot of those are being consumed, I'm talking about an actual red stripe that is between us. Ben Strober, you and I, we have a lot in common. You are, most importantly, we're both redheads. We have that. Like, some right. try to say I'm not. And here's the thing that people need to know about redheads. Like, there are different classifications of redheads. Like, there's not every redhead's made the same. Like, not every redhead needs to have the umbrella shielding themselves from the sun. Like, there are some who are more tan than others. Yeah, see, you are a little bit more ginge than I am. Just a little bit more. I have respect for the ginger. I could say that because I am one, if some view that to be a slur for some reason. I am what would be described as the Daywalker brand of.
21: So we're
19: the
21: just taking
19: head.
21: This right out of South Park here, huh?
19: That's 100% what I'm doing. I'm more of a Daywalker type of brand. But the redheads, I mean, we need to stay aligned. We need to stay together. I don't know if there's another national sports show across the country that has a couple of redheads together doing this, fighting the good fight. This is an encouragement, by the way, the red stripe and you and myself, for people to watch on YouTube. Westwood One Sports Night is where you find us on YouTube, that page. Be sure
1: red
19: to subscribe,
1: stripe.
19: Like,
1: the
19: comment.
1: In the shorts red the stripe. Ugly bottle.
19: Hooray, sports! Red stripe. Yeah, so that's an encouragement there. Like, subscribe, comment. That helps with the algorithm. 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You could search Westwood One Sports Night. There, our guy, Ben Strober, is rocking it. We also root for baseball teams in the Mid-Atlantic. The Orioles getting a walk-off win. I almost said the DMV, but it's weird. Some say that doesn't apply to Baltimore. I grew up, or I was born in Baltimore, but no, the DMV, that doesn't apply.
21: It's no, not
19: so
21: at all.
19: Intergalactically stupid. I can't even begin. Like, oh, it's not part of Maryland? Uh-huh. Got it.
21: No, it's
19: sure,
21: the
19: whatever.
21: DMV is the D.C. metro area. You don't have a metro near Baltimore, therefore it's not part of the DMV. Like, Richmond is not part of the DMV. That's way too far south.
19: Got it. I've just misreferred to this my entire life. Like, my wife is from close
21: it's
19: to
21: okay.
19: Danville in Virginia, and I thought she was in the DMV. I thought I was in the DMV. Nope. Neither of us not invited to this very exclusive, stupid club. The Nats. You're a Nats fan. I'm an Orioles fan. So we have that going. We've both been struck with good fortune with one of our favorite squads, the Carolina Hurricanes. They're tied at one in the Eastern Finals. You're a Wizards fan. They just won the draft lottery. So we're going to do a mock draft a little bit later on, and you'll let me know how you feel about things shaking out in that a little bit later on. So make sure you're subscribed to our channels. Ben Strober producing things, art, taking your calls at 310-840-4910. Coming up, a prediction for Spurs-Thunder Game 4. Keep it here on The Josh Graham Show.
17: 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We'll find out. 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
10: Here's your WHOP Weather Center forecast. Chance for storms tonight. Otherwise, mainly cloudy skies expected. Lows dip down to about 62. Northeasterly winds at around 5 miles an hour. High temperatures reach up to 78 tomorrow. Chance of thunderstorms. Overcast skies tomorrow night. Chance of rain showers. Lows dip down to about 63. That's the forecast from the WHOP Weather Center. I'm meteorologist Megan Mulford. Currently, it's 75 degrees.
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0: Golden State sees itself still in a window to take some swings. As long as Steve Kerr's there, as long as Steph Curry's there, we'll see whether or not they're in the Giannis sweepstakes. Let's see whether or not they're in the LeBron sweepstakes. Yaxel Lindeborg to the Golden State Warriors, a polished 23-year-old star. 12th pick, Oklahoma City Thunder. Would not like to see Yaxel Lindeborg fall to them. I think they just make the most Oklahoma City pick they can, and that is Nate Ament from Tennessee. OKC, they get knocked at times, even though if you watch Friday night, you'd think this is kind of ridiculous of a knock. Interior toughness kind of gets knocked on them. Ament is 6'11", tough as nails, tough as an ox for a Rick Barnes coach team that's been to the Elite Eight three straight years. He could shoot threes. He's coming out of his freshman season. Nate Ament to Oklahoma City. Number 13, the Miami Heat. LeBaron Filon's the pick. Alabama. I'm tempted to quote Chappelle Show, talking about the greatest MCs ever. Filon. LeBaron Filon. High-level shooter. Miami has uncertainty in its backcourt, so it would be wise for them to go with someone who is a high-level, high-volume type of three-point shooter. And the Milwaukee Bucks, who traded out of 10 to go back to 14, they're super happy with how the board falls here. They have picks 14 and 18, and I think first up they take another one of those Michigan champions, Moretz Johnson. Moretz Johnson, huge winner from the combine. He measured well. He shot it well from the combine. First of multiple building blocks for the Milwaukee Bucks in the post-Giannis era. So there you have it. NBA Mock Draft 1.0. As a Wizards fan, Ben Strober, in the city, in the district, how would you feel if the board fell this way?
1: Well, I'll stop you with your first choice, because the Wizards are not trading out of the first overall pick. It's not happening.
0: Why?
1: It is, I mean, not.
0: I would be mad.
1: It is,
0: would
1: not,
0: you be
1: happening.
0: Mad? Would you be mad? I would be upset if I were a Wizards fan and they took Darren Peterson number one, because you know what Utah wants. I'd be upset with management if they didn't move back to two and Peterson's the pick. If you took DeBonsa, then okay, fine. We understand why that is. But if you take Peterson, everybody on God's green earth knows that Utah wants DeBonsa. So, like, I'm with you if they're so convicted in DeBonsa that they pick at one. But I think it's so close. I would think it's the best case scenario to get multiple draft picks, perhaps, given how crazy Utah wants AJ DeBonsa, and you let them get their guy and just take the best ceiling player in the draft.
1: But doing a deal with Danny Ainge is doing a deal with the devil. You understand that, right?
0: But what if it's not Danny Ainge? I mean, Danny Ainge works for Kevin Smith. He works for him. This might be an owner. It could be a situation, if it comes down to Danny Ainge saying that's too much, but then the owner of the Jazz says, we'll do it anyway. Well, then Danny Ainge has to do it. That's how this works.
1: We have, like, conflicting polls here, if you will, because both these teams, Washington and Utah, have had ownership take a more hands-off approach over the last couple of
0: Ryan
1: years.
0: Smith,
1: with, like,
0: Ryan Smith, by the way. I said Kevin Smith. Ryan Smith is who I'm talking
1: right.
0: about. Kevin Smith is the guy who made all those funny movies.
1: But hear me out. So both these teams have had the ownership be much more hands-off than in past years. The Wizards yeah. have only won 50 games over the last three seasons to finally get uh-huh. the first overall pick. Michael Winger and Will Dawkins made it clear, saying, you realize this could take 3 to 4, maybe even 5 years, and you're going to have a lot of people that are frustrated because you're going to lose a lot. And Ted Leonsis, somebody who was never really open to the idea of tanking and rebuilding, let them go through with this. Now that they have the first overall pick, this is where I could see him kind of step in and say, all right, we got the first overall pick. AJ is the most marketable guy. He's a surefire star player in this league going forward. Just take AJ. Let's not look back right now. Let's not get too cute. We lost so many games over the last 3 years. You have the power of choice right now to take who you think is the best available player. And if the Wizards front office thinks AJ is their guy, which, like, I'd say it's about 50-50 right now. Everybody that I've talked to thinks it's about 50-50 between Peterson and DeBonsa. I know it's smokescreen season, so it's very hard to say where teams are really
0: every
1: feeling
0: college
1: at this
0: coach
1: point in time.
0: I've talked to thinks that it's a top three, maybe four. So, and
1: right.
0: So I'm saying it's close. And what I'm saying is if it's close to 50-50, if one side also comes with multiple draft picks, that might sway it to 51-49, 52-48 in the other category.
1: Sure.
0: I agree with you if you are that convicted on DeBonta, right? I can't imagine that an organization other than Utah is that convicted on DeBonta being number one. Thus, if you get a haul back, because going back, you know the last time there was a pick at number one, right? Or a trade at number one. You remember the last time that happened?
1: Yeah, it wasn't very good for the team that that traded to get the first pick.
0: Actually, it was. Or no, wait. The team that picked number one, it wasn't very good. But yes. It was very good for the team that traded back. So, like,
1: Boston
0: trading back from 1 to 3. I know it was Danny Ainge, but what I'm saying is I think this is more to do with ownership than it is to do with Danny Ainge. That's what I believe.
1: Maybe.
0: So I would be most happy for you. I want to see your flourishment and fulfillment. And the same thing for Denton and the same thing for Linnell. To me, I think I just described the best case scenario for the Washington Wizards, to me.
1: You're not wrong. Like, that would be a very ideal thing where if Peterson were their guy and they could move back a spot and get him and get multiple assets in return, that would obviously be ideal. But that's why they're doing their due diligence right now. And they said right away, yeah, we're going to be open to calls. Call us up if you have an offer that makes sense. Will there actually be an offer that makes sense? I don't buy it right now. That's where I stand with it.
0: Sure. Because there might be, if you're Utah, there might be a, will they just take Darren Peterson anyway, and thus we don't have to give up all those picks. That's the fun of the draft, and I love it. And we're less than a month away from draft night. Can I hear the chimes just one more time to hold me? Oh, my God. It's so great. It's magical. Here's our question of the day. In honor of Survivor 50 this week, which active NFL quarterback would perform the best on the show? And by the way, who would perform the worst? 310-840-4910. That's next on The Josh Graham Show.
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17: Here's your WHOP Weather Center forecast. Chance for storms tonight. Otherwise, mainly cloudy skies expected. Lows dip down to about 62. Northeasterly winds at around 5 miles an hour. High temperatures reach up to 78 tomorrow. Chance of thunderstorms. Overcast skies tomorrow night. Chance of rain showers. Lows dip down to about 63. That's the forecast from the WHOP Weather Center. I'm meteorologist Megan Mulford. Currently 77.
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12: Here's your WHOP Weather Center forecast. Chance for storms tonight. Otherwise, mainly cloudy skies expected. Lows dip down to about 62. Northeasterly winds at around 5 miles an hour. High temperatures reach up to 78. Tomorrow, chance of thunderstorms. Overcast skies tomorrow night. Chance of rain showers. Lows dip down to about 63. That's the forecast from the WHOP Weather Center. I'm meteorologist Megan Mulford. Right now, it's 75 degrees.
13: Coast to Coast AM with George Newell. Weeknights at midnight on Hoptown's News Radio 99.3 WHOP.